on Voice FM, the sound of Josh Grove, and the song is Hope. Patrick Mabry coming your way, thank the Lord. And in the next break, it's A Dog's Life. 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

0: Better Days from One Republic here on Voice FM. In a dog's life this morning, does your dog enjoy the surf? Maybe they could have been in the World Dog Surfing Championships in California, but I'm probably a little bit doubtful that they had any dogs from outside America. But there was 14 of them competing, and to find a winner, the judges looked at how long the dog's rides lasted, the size of the wave they caught, their confidence, their balance, and also any tricks they might have performed. A lab retriever called Rip and Rosie, she was first place in the large and extra large category, and also in the tandem stand-up paddleboarding with her owner. A French bulldog won the medium size category, her name was Isa, and Bradley the shortboard Cooper, he was a mixed breed, so who knows what he was, he was first among the small dogs. Now the dogs did get prizes like some towel roamed medals and a placard, but importantly, money raised through entry fees and merch went to supporting local dog charities. Now we've got a wave pool in Toowoomba, don't we? I think we still do. Why not give the dogs a chance to catch a few? We can have our own Toowoomba Dog Championships. I might talk to one of the councillors about that. I think it could be a good idea. You're with Graham on Chill and Soul.
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5: 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My favourite is when the magpie swoops the guy with the helmet with the 15 zip ties on it, because clearly the zip ties don't work. You might think, that's not very nice, Pastor Dave, but if you knew what was going on in my mind half the time, you'd be glad that I was laughing instead of doing something else. Having mental ill health is hard, and if I don't cut some space to focus on something else instead of the darkness or the depression or the bipolar or whatever else, who knows what's going to happen? So if laughter helps managing your mental health, grab a coffee and a mate and head to the Magpie Park.
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1: Welcome to Something We Found, with Sam and then Andrew as well. This river is flowing with God and then showing He's feeling our hearts from the well. From Gympie to Rome then Dubai, it's simply the calling to find that God wasn't bored or then lonely when 4 minutes all it was for Him at time.

River Movement on Voice FM, and the song is Love. You might have caught them singing that a couple of weeks ago here at Hume Ridge in our live performance. Wait for it. Okay, coming up next is Sev Schluter, Water Into Wine, and in the next break, Growing Tastier Tomatoes. 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
1: You're on Jill and Sol with Graham. Do you grow tomatoes at your place? We grow a few, and we've got some tomato vines which produce those little ones, and they're usually pretty tasty. But the University of Queensland found the flavour and aroma of tomatoes improved when compost made from FOGO was added to the soil. FOGO compost is produced on an industrial scale and can contain a broad mix of organic materials such as green waste compost, plus meat and other food wastes. Now, researchers grew tomatoes with and without the FOGO compost. In blind taste tests, volunteers found the FOGO tomatoes a bit sweeter, a bit more aromatic, and less bland. Organic waste makes up around half of what Queenslanders throw away every week in their red lid bin. Now, some Queensland councils have commenced an organic waste collection service and are producing the compost, but collecting all that other stuff, the food and the meat, and kind of mixing it together and processing it, it does come at a cost. But, well, is it worth doing to improve the flavour of your tomatoes? Well, maybe, but it also means there's less stuff going into landfill, and that can only be good.
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4: I remember when I first heard the song by Amy Grant called Angels Watching Over Me. I was only a new Christian, and it really got me thinking about the spiritual world. All you have to do is look at the movies coming out of Hollywood and the latest TV shows. The world has a fascination with the supernatural. And I think one of the problems we have in the West is we don't realise what's happening in the spiritual world. You often hear stories in Papua New Guinea or Africa of supernatural encounters, but it's always been a part of the culture in those kinds of nations. In the West, we're often taught if we can't see it or touch it, then it mightn't exist. But the Bible tells us in Ephesians 6:12, we're not fighting against flesh and blood enemies, but against evil rulers and authorities of the unseen world, against mighty powers in this dark world, and against evil spirits in the heavenly places. There are a number of times in the Bible when God opened people's spiritual eyes to see what was happening in the supernatural world. Imagine if for one day God opened our eyes to see what was really happening in the spiritual world. You don't just have to see it to believe it. I guess the most important thing is that we are a people of prayer who are dressed in the armour of God as outlined in Ephesians 6. And as the Bible says, let's not give the devil a foothold. I'm Matt Prater. For more, go to historymakers.tv.
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Local artist Elizabeth Ray and the song is In Peace. Keep the faith coming away from Bon Jovi. And in the next hour, we've got This Week in History and also some dad dog jokes. You're with Graham on Chill and Soul on Voice FM.

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0: 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This week in history, we're starting in 1504. Michelangelo's David was unveiled to the public and it stood 5.17 metres high. 1936, the Tasmanian tiger becomes extinct at a Hobart zoo. And we've got quite a few birthdays to celebrate this week. Hugh Grant is turning 66, as is Colin Firth. Darlene Check turning 61. Michael Bublé, 51, and Lauren Daigle coming in at 35. You're with Graham on Chill and Soul, and that's This Week in History.
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8: 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This is Russ Matthews with God in 60 Seconds. To open up more space for reflection and conversation about God, go to thirdspace.org.au.
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Maverick City Music, Fear Is Not My Future here on Voice FM. Some good advice there. Christ the King music coming your way, hands up, knees down. And in the next break, some dad jokes about dogs. You're with Graham on Chill and Soul on Voice FM.

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1: You're on Chill and Soul with Graham. So why not finish the program on a bit of a high note? I hope so anyway. It's some dad jokes. How did the dog get from Toowoomba to Sydney? He took a greyhound, of course. What kind of dog should you get if you're always late? A watchdog. Where won't you find a dog shopping? A flea market. Now this next one I don't think I've heard before. Why did the dog do so well in school? He was the teacher's pet. Why did the Dalmatian go to the eye doctor? He kept seeing spots. And our last one, probably my favourite. What kind of dog never throws anything away? It's a hoarder collie. You're with Graham on Chill and Soul.
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Roma Waterman with Breathe. Thanks for coming in this morning. You've been with Graham on Chill and Soul on Voice FM. If you're a dad or a father figure, have a great afternoon. If your father's no longer around, remember there's a Heavenly Father who loves and cares for you very much. Have a great afternoon, and I'll catch you next Sunday from 8. I'm going to leave you with Euroglider's Heaven Must Be There.

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2: There's a difference between feelings and facts. Just imagine that you're cruising in an airplane 12 kilometres high and you open the plane door and jump with no parachute. 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Those may be your feelings, but eventually your feelings are going to crash into the fact called the ground. However good you may feel, the fact is that you're falling at an accelerating rate of 9.8 metres per second squared. That's a fact. So how are you feeling today? Maybe a bit stressed out, maybe even fearful. You might even be suffering from depression. So here's a fact for you. You are loved and accepted by God. And if you trust Him, you're safe forever.
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3: 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What would make it work? How would it function? What was most needed for a successful democracy? Some will suggest it's freedom of speech, or freedom of conscience, or even freedom of press. But what many people fail to recognise is that American democracy was built on another important word, religion. As people look back, it was the Christian roots of America that both framed the Constitution and sustained democracy. Christian faith gave the US the foundational values on which their democracy was built.
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3: Hi, I'm Andrew and I'm a faith parent. 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I've been there more times than I'd like to admit. I've learnt though through my own challenges and experiences that sometimes we can parent from our own unhealed places. This could be something we recognise from our childhood or even generational. These things, they don't stay buried forever. They show up in how we speak, how we react and how we love. As we go through these seasons, be encouraged it is God's will for us to be healed wholly and completely. Isaiah 53:5 says, by his stripes we were healed. Because a healed parent, that changes everything for a child. Your healing is your child's inheritance. You're not alone in this, and you don't have to figure it out by yourself. Come find your community at faith-parent.com.
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1: Are you too busy looking after everything else that you're neglecting yourself? I'm Danny Sinnott with another Brave to Go. Life throws so many expectations and demands our way, and it's easy to get swept up in it all, especially our responsibilities to the most important people in our lives, including our family and close friends. Sometimes we have a tendency to put off our needs because we feel guilty or selfish when we take some time out for ourselves. But is that healthy? And does God expect us to serve others and neglect ourselves? In 3 John chapter 1, verse 2, it says, "Beloved, I pray that you may prosper in all things and be in health, just as your soul prospers." No, God wants us to prosper and be in good health. There's a big difference between doing selfish and doing self-care. 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
1: Lately, there's been reports of revival around the world. Revival is a special time where God seems to be at work in greater measure, with testimonies of worship, miracles, and healings. But what started

0: them. Hi, I'm Tanya Harris of God Conversations. A common element to these revivals seems to be confession. Confession is a practice that isn't always talked about in churches today. I can understand why. It's humiliating to confront our flaws, our selfishness, and our brokenness. It can even expose us to shame and judgment by those who delight in our failure. So we'd prefer to cover up, perform, and pretend. But confession lies at the core of Christianity. Without truth, there can be no grace. When we humble ourselves before God and others, it's there we receive forgiveness. It's there that we move forward, and it's there that the Spirit moves in love and power. For more God Conversations, go to godconversations.com.
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5: There's a well-known story about twin brothers whose father was the town drunk. One of them grew up to be a successful businessman. The other grew up to be the town drunk. When either of them were asked about how they ended up the way they did, both of them said, "Well, with my father that way, how else would you expect me to turn out?" The truth is, we all have choices. 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The Bible says, "Choose you this day, who will you serve?" 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Let God's Word guide you to make the right choices today. 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
8: Hey there, I'm your host, William Ryan III, with a brand new countdown in this first weekend of September. Now, can you believe we turned another page on the calendar this week? It went by so fast. You know, I've been sick all week long, but I couldn't leave you hanging without a fresh countdown, so bear with the scratchy voice this weekend. And before we go any further, there's something I never want to take for granted, and that's you making time for the countdown. Now, I know you've got a lot going on, a lot of places you can be, and a lot of things competing for your attention, so the fact that you chose to spend part of your weekend with this countdown, that really means a lot to me. Now, here's a look at what's coming up today. We've got a new song making its debut on the countdown, 3 songs staying exactly where they were, 4 sliding down, and 12 moving up the chart. And of course, we'll find out which artist is sitting at number 1 by the end of our 2 hours together.
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0: after a re-entry at number 20. That is Stars Go Dim with Holy on 20 The Countdown Magazine. Now we have that new song that's hitting our chart this week, and I'll let this artist tell you all about it.
1: Hey, this is Ryan Stevenson, and this is the story behind my new song, This I Know. Psalm 46 says, God is our refuge and strength, a very present help in times of trouble. This song was born out of that tension that we all feel, believing that God is good while living in a world that's unpredictable and sometimes painfully unfair. It doesn't ignore the hurt or try to rush past the questions. Instead, it sits in the uncertainty and chooses to trust the goodness of God anyway. It's about learning that faith isn't pretending that everything's okay. It's placing your weight on God's faithfulness when nothing else feels steady. Even when the story doesn't make sense, this song is a reminder that God's character hasn't changed, and that the same hands that allow the storm are the same hands that hold us through it.
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0: Arthur.
1: They are dropping down one spot this weekend at number 18. That is Brandon Lake and Nick Jonas teaming up to sing The Author here on 20, the Countdown Magazine. Okay, we asked our private Facebook group a very simple question this last week, and hopefully you saw it in there, but it was simply this: where are you listening from? And I truly wanted to know, too. I want to know exactly on the map where you're tuning in, because we have a lot of people from places like Australia, New Zealand, all across Canada, Kenya, Malawi, plus several states right here in the United States. I know there are plenty more of you out there listening from all over the world, so if you're in our private Facebook group, go find that post and drop your city, state, province, or country in the comments. And let's fill up that comment section, see how far and wide 20 The Countdown is reaching this week. And if you're not in the group yet, then come join us. You can find a link to that group at 20thecountdown.com.
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1: Well, we're back into our music now with a song from For King and Country, and we have Luke Smallbone in now to tell us about this one.
15: When we were writing the song, I had arrived at the studio with one of those kind of heavy hearts, heavy-hearted days, and I said to the guys, I just said, you know, what do you do when you don't feel good enough? And at the end of the day, I think we need a little encouragement on those days. And so when the chorus says, if you need a shoulder, I can be it, that's coming from God's perspective to you, because he will be the comfort when you need it. That is what this song is all about.
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0: Amanda Crawford making a 2-point jump to number 16 this week with Thank God on 20 The Countdown magazine. 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
1: 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My name is Joram from Uganda, and I'm always listening to this show every Saturday evening. It's always so fun to hear new music, and I encourage these stories behind the songs. I don't really take it for granted. God bless you. Continue doing the work, and see you then.
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1: Hey, this is Tasha Layton, and I wrote the song Meet Me in the Valley after hearing a parent who had lost a child say, I found myself in a deep valley, but to my surprise, God met me there. You know, the way out of our valleys is through. We have to feel everything we need to feel and admit those feelings to God so that He can meet us in those places of grief, sadness, confusion, loneliness. We are not alone in it. He'll meet us there and He'll take us through.
0: Number 13.

0: She is right back at number 13 again this week. It is Tasha Layton with Meet Me in the Valley on 20 The Countdown Magazine. Well, last week I asked you to share how you found 20, and I heard from Ron in Michigan, who found us recently on 89.3 FM at Spring Arbor University. He said, "I love your program, and whenever I find it, I listen to the whole thing." And then he shared something I really appreciate. He says, "Christian music is another avenue for the renewing of the mind and the washing of the word every day." I love that because what you put in your mind and your heart matters. And sometimes God uses a song to remind you of something you already know, but desperately need to hear again. That's happened to me several times. So Ron, thank you for listening on the radio there on your phone and for following us along on Facebook and on Instagram too. And thank you for reminding us that there are a lot of different ways to connect with 20. And I'm just glad you found us this summer and we were able to be a part of your recovery from those health struggles that you had. But what about you? Has 20 showed up at the right time when you needed it? You can reach out to us and let us know. Just head to 20thecountdown.com and share your story.
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12: Hey, this is Cece Winans with the message of my song, Worthy of It All. Psalm 63 talks about God's love being better than life, and that is so true. When I think of the goodness of Jesus and all that he has done for me, I can't help but praise God. And this song, Worthy of It All, just puts it all in perspective. When I just think of all of the great things that God has done, what he continues to do, and not just because of what he's done, but just because of who he is. He's worthy of all of our praise, all of our strength. The Bible instructs us to love him with all of our heart, soul, and mind. Why? Because he deserves nothing less. He is worthy of it all.
9: Number 12.

0: Artist News. Three things you need to know. Number one,
1: Ryan Stevenson, who you just heard debut on this weekend's countdown at number 19, the new song. He is celebrating the 10-year anniversary of his song Eye of the Storm with a special new version. Now, the original song featured Ryan's close friend Gabe Patillo, who passed away from cancer 2 years ago. For this anniversary, Ryan found a way to bring the song back with a very personal connection to the people who knew Gabe best. Here's what Ryan shared about the song.
2: Like, what can we do for a 10-year anniversary of such a special song that's really touched the world? So in honor of Gabe, we have Gabe's kids and my kids singing a kids version of our song together. And it's turning out really special. I couldn't be more proud. I couldn't be more emotional, honestly, to see Gabe's kids and my kids, the next generation, taking the song to a new place. It's really sweet, really special.

0: Number two.
1: Lauren Daigle has officially launched her own app. It's called the Lauren Daigle Crew Pass, and it gives fans a place to connect with each other and stay connected with Lauren beyond her music and live shows. 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Take a listen.
2: Hello, everybody. Guess what? 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It's me. I'm so excited. We are launching the Lauren Daigle Crew Pass app, and if you want to be a part of it, sign up. It's going to be so much fun. This is why we started it. One, I saw this documentary about social media, and I wanted to make a difference. I wanted people to be able to get on a platform and actually be kind to each other and spread love and hope and all the things that we need to make the world go around. And it has turned into this beautiful family, my Crew Pass family, who I love so much. They meet each other at shows. They share gifts with each other. They share life with each other. And it's created such a rich community. So if you want to come and be a part of it, please do check out the Lauren Daigle Crew Pass app in your app store.
0: Number three.
1: There's a new Christian TV show launching this weekend, and a few familiar CCM artists are going to be a part of it. It's called In the Kitchen with Gigi, and it's hosted by Gigi Butler. And she's invited some familiar faces from the Christian music world to join her in the kitchen, including Danny Gokey, Zach Williams, Tasha Layton, and Point of Grace. Now, they're cooking together, but they're also talking about their lives and their faith, including some of their challenges they've walked through and the moments that have shaped them. And I think this could be a really fun show to check out, especially if you like getting to see a different side of some of your favorite artists. 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
0: You're up to date. That was three things you need to know. Now, back to the countdown with William Ryan III. Number 11. Lord,

0: That is a 20 The Countdown magazine throwback for you from 2012. It's from Sidewalk Prophets called Live Like That. 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
5: We are halfway through this week's 20, and there's one question I know you're wondering about. Did Phil Wickham and Crowder do it again? It really is. Amazing Grace has been sitting at number one for three consecutive weeks. Can they hold off everything coming behind them? Well, we'll get that answer before the end of our show. And there's plenty more coming, like the future fan favorite winner. That was those new songs I played last week, so we'll find out which one had the most votes and play some new ones for you to check out this week. So stay with me.
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0: is Zach Williams dropping down a spot to land at number 9 with Wait For Me on 20, the Countdown magazine. Now, Toby Mac, he is making a 2-spot jump up our chart this week with Lord, It Feels Good. And here's Toby Mac to share the story behind the song.
1: I find it pretty easy to tell myself that God loves me. But for me to actually take the time to stop and open up His Word and receive His love, like to actually receive it, to actually know that He sees me and cares about my day, is a whole nother thing. How are we possibly going to know that God loves us if we don't give Him a voice into our lives? Giving Him a voice into our lives is by stopping and opening His Word. I wrote this one after one of those moments where I stopped. And I know it's a bop. It's supposed to make you smile, bob your head, as you should be doing, because Lord, it feels good to be loved by you.
2: Number 8.

0: your love. That is Toby Mac making a 2-point jump to number 8 with Lord It Feels Good here on 20 The Countdown Magazine. Well, let's talk about prayer for just a minute. Think about this. Someone listening to 20 right now might just be down the road from you, or they might be on the other side of the world. Different country, different time zone, completely different life. But we're all hearing the same songs, and we all have the opportunity to pray for one another. And that's pretty amazing, right? Now, I get messages from listeners who aren't just telling us which songs they love. They're also asking us to pray. So when you send in a prayer request, you're giving people throughout our 20 family the chance to stand with you and lift that need up to God. So let me just share a couple of those requests with you right now. Sarah, who lives in the UK, is facing several physical challenges and is asking us to pray specifically for her eyesight and sleep apnea. Graham, he's from New South Wales, Australia. He's asking for prayer for his wife and their unborn baby who is currently breached. And Graham also told me that one of his favorite songs on the countdown lately has been Somebody's Praying, which feels especially meaningful right now. That wherever you're listening, would you take a moment to pray for Sarah, Graham, and their families? We never know what God might do when we come together and lift one another up to Him. 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
1: This is Chandler Moore, and this is the heart behind my song, God, I'm Just Grateful. The Bible instructs us to give thanks in all things. That means in the good, in the bad, in the ugly, in the beautiful. We are to thank God for it all. And I think this song helps me set my eyes on the list of reasons I have to be grateful. God has been so good. And in the midst of fires and trials and struggles and battles, I still have a reason to be grateful. And this is that song. Here's God, I'm Just Grateful.
2: Number 6.

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1: Chandler Moore at number 6 with God, I'm Just Grateful on 20 The Countdown magazine. Well, you've probably noticed my voice is a little scratchy today. I mean, this last week has been terrible. We got this sickness in my house, just my wife and I. I got it first, so I think I caught it and then gave it to her. But it has been really rough. Fever for a couple of days. I mean, just lots of laying in bed, achy, just terrible. So I'm just grateful to be doing the countdown because I did not think I was going to get to do this today with you. So, but anyway, we talked about prayer a little earlier. I could definitely still use your prayers. I'm not fully 100%. Just think I got a little dehydrated and all that stuff too throughout the week. But hey, I'm making it and we're getting to count down these songs. So it's going to be a great weekend. And we don't have long to go till we find out who is at number one here at the end of our show. So stay with me.
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14: 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We've been airing 20 The Countdown magazine since November of 2003. 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

0: is Matt Maher at number 5 with Gonna Be All Right on 20 The Countdown Magazine. Well, it is that part of our show where we get to play the winning future fan favorite between those new songs that I played last week. I had little clips to play. One of them was from Tarion. You might remember that one called You Remain. And the other was from Francesca Battistelli. It was called He Will. We tallied up all of those votes, and it looks like one song came through as a clear winner. It was Tarion. Here she is singing You Remain on 20 The Countdown Magazine.
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What did you think of that one? That's a new one from Tarion called You Remain. And that's the winning future fan favorite here on 20 The Countdown Magazine. Well, we get to do it again now. We get to play some new music for you to vote on. And I think you're going to like these picks this week. First one, it is from Ann Wilson. This one is called Who I Am to You.

0: 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That's the second pick for the Future Fan Favorite. The one before is from Ann Wilson called Who I Am to You. We have some tough choices this week, so go vote on your favorite.
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0: Well, next up on our countdown is Jamie McDonald with her song Ain't No Way. And if you haven't heard the story about this one yet, then check it out. Here's Jamie to tell us more.
2: God loves telling stories, and, you know, there's a Bible full of history of the ways that God showed up for his people. You know, just in the nick of time, just when you thought all odds were stacked against you, he shows up and does miracles. He does the unthinkable. And, you know, there's so many instances in my life where I can look back and say, he really has never, ever failed me. And it's funny because when you get in a situation and it's not looking so good, it's so easy for us to freak out and to say, God, where are you? Have you forgotten about me? And this song, Ain't No Way, is just all about that declaration. There's no way you're going to let me down. You've been there for me time and time again. As I look back over my life, there's not one time that you failed me, and you're going to show up for me now. And that's what Ain't No Way is all about.

0: It's Jamie McDonald at number four this time with Ain't No Way on 20 The Countdown magazine. Well, a few months ago when that song hit our chart, I was sharing some of your Ain't No Way stories that you sent in. 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

0: That's Josiah Queen at number two again this week here on 20 The Countdown Magazine. That is his song called Demons. Well, here's just a little reminder for you if you don't know about this. We have a couple of ways you can stay in touch with 20 throughout the week. We have our e-newsletter, which is free to sign up for. 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There's a big old sign-up form there on the front page. And then also, while you're on the website, you can click on our top 20 and see a complete chart of all the songs that we featured on today's show. So with me being a little under the weather this weekend, I'm not sure how good of a job I did getting you down here to number one. That's coming up here in a second. But if you missed out on any part of the show, though, the website is your safest bet to find out what happened this week. But stick around. That number one song, it is coming up for you next.
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0: Well, for the fourth consecutive week, it looks like Phil Wickham and Crowder at the top of the chart with It Really Is Amazing Grace.

0: We're at fourth week at number one. That is Phil Wickham and Crowder with It Really Is Amazing Grace on 20, The Countdown Magazine. Well, there you go. That wraps up this week's edition of 20, The Countdown Magazine. And thanks again for spending part of your weekend with us here at 20. 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
2: 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Hey, Mom, I know we're getting old, and the lines on our hands have changed. But you still look at me the same. 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
2: When I left school, I moved to the Whitsundays to work in one of the resorts on an island. I worked in the pool bar and in the activities department, running games for the guests and hosting all kinds of parties. It was a debaucherous time and I didn't have faith, but something weird happened in the process. God set me up to learn a lot of skills that I'd later use in ministry. As a bartender, I learned to serve people, but I also learned to deal with critical people. As a party host, I learned to practice hospitality and how to show people a great night. With the activities, I learned to handle a microphone and overcome the fear of public speaking. It's not just our holy moments that equip us for the Christian life. If you've made some mistakes but picked up some good skills along the way, let God redeem that and use that for His kingdom.
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3: What do we strive for in life? 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Yet for many, the words of Solomon can ring true when it comes to life and purpose. Meaningless, meaningless, utterly meaningless. In the Ryan Reynolds film Free Guy, this story screams out from the deeper recesses of this short passage in Ecclesiastes by digging into the questions that humanity has about our purposes in this existence. Similar to the words of Solomon, this film rips open the consideration of where purpose and solace can be found. But if you were to read the other writings in the Bible, you would find that God created each person to be an active player in His creation, living an abundant life filled with purpose. Now that, my friends, has some meaning. This is Russ Matthews with God in 60 Seconds. To open up more space for reflection and conversation about God, go to thirdspace.org.au.
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3: 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King was asked why he did not become a Marxist and why those who followed him accepted his views on non-violence. He replied, because of the overpowering force of the figure of Jesus. 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Martin Luther King was motivated for the life and words of Jesus.
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2: Statistics say that 1 in 5 Australians experience some form of mental illness every year. 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Once this man came to Jesus and asked him to cure his son. This man admitted that he had some faith, but his faith was mixed with doubt. Jesus cured his son, but this is what the man had prayed. I do believe, help me overcome my unbelief. Just like that man, our faith isn't perfect. It never is. We're weak, we fall, and we stumble. But Jesus is quick to stand beside us in his strength. If you're dealing with a mental health issue, remember, God is with you. And don't be afraid to have a chat with a caring health professional.
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3: Ever felt like you needed to have Jesus with skin on to wrap you in his arms? I'm Danny Sinnott with another Brave to Go. I don't know about you, but my love languages are quality time and physical touch. So if I'm going through something hard, it helps me to have someone to talk things over with and be held. And I've done the same for others. It's such a sacred honour to be there for someone on that level. And there are times for many of us in life where we need a soft place to land and be held while we cry. God has such a beautiful way of showing himself with skin on to us, with each other. And there are times where we do find ourselves alone and he asks us to go deeper and trust his love in spirit. In Psalm 91 verse 4 it says, "He will cover you with his feathers and under his wings you will find refuge. His faithful promises are your armour and protection." No matter what you are going through, who you're with or who you're not, Jesus is your soft place to land and he'll protect you and hold you while you cry. 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
1: I heard a story about the importance of having a vision and having dreams for your life. There was a young guy who didn't have much confidence in life. He didn't brush his hair, he didn't wear deodorant, he walked around dragging his feet and didn't have a dream or a goal for his life. His parents would always lay down the law and tell him, brush your hair, put on deodorant, put a smile on your face, get a spring in your step. But he didn't have a teachable heart and he didn't listen to what they had to say. One day the boy walked into the family home. His hair was slicked back, he smelt good, he had a spring in his step and a smile on his face like they'd never seen before. Something had changed on the inside and it was showing on the outside. You know what happened? He saw a UFO, an unidentified female object. This young boy had fallen in love and realised if he was going to get the girl, he had to change his life. Something on the inside changed and everything on the outside changed too. You know, the book of Proverbs says, without vision, people perish. We all need to have a vision, a dream, a goal in life. Whether it's a girl, whether it's a job, whether it's a calling that we've got in life. When we've got a vision, we should write it down, make it plain, so that those that read it might run with it. When you've got a vision in life, you want to get out of bed every day and make the most of the day. You want to do everything you can to achieve that goal or impress the girl. What's the vision that's on your heart? What's your dream? Why don't you write it down today? I'm Matt Prater. For more, go to historymakers.tv.
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2: 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She was learning what it means to be Christian. 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
2: Hi, it's Jamin, your one-minute coach. Best-selling author Tim Ferriss says that being overscheduled and overcommitted is a common part of culture in today's world. The default mode is to do more. If I have a problem, do more. If I'm feeling stressed out, do more. And while it might seem logical to increase output, he says indiscriminate activity is a form of laziness. On a superficial level, being busy is a satisfying substitute for doing important work. It's very easy to confuse activity with productivity. Yet the real question is, what is actually stopping you prioritizing the most important work over just being busy and cramming a life full of non-essential work? So if busyness is actually laziness, well, laziness is merely a manifestation of fear. If you were to fully commit to your most important work and say no to everything else, then what if your best is not good enough and you fail? The issue is not busyness or laziness, it's actually fear. For more information, go to oneminutecoach.com.au.
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1: Here on Sunburnt Souls, we explore life, faith and our mental well-being. 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
2: You ever been to church and the guy gets up and says, "All right, stand up, turn around and look at the five people around you and shake their hands or tell them you love them or give them a hug. Welcome time, everybody." I'm going to give you three reasons to stop doing that immediately. Number one, there's a whole swag of awesome introverted people who just got nervous. Why would you do that to someone who doesn't want to meet anyone? Number two, there's no evidence that suggests that that little welcome time leads to people getting hooked into the community. Number three, Beyond Blue says that 25% of Australians have an anxiety condition that affects them on a day-to-day basis. 25% of the people in your church just got asked to do something that's virtually impossible for them. You wouldn't make the legless guy hop across a stage, so don't make the anxious guy meet some random people.
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4: Great to have another conversation with you for another entire show of Towards Understanding. My name is Clayton Bielan and I've got two remarkable ladies to talk with you on the program today. In about an hour or so's time, we're going to be having a chat to Phoebe Saintland Stocks. Now, she is the founder of Missing Perspectives, which highlights female storytellers around our world, and also the author of the book The Right Hand, an incredible conversation with those who are the chief of staffs to some of the world's most powerful people. We're talking Nelson Mandela's chief of staff, Tony Blair's chief of staff, John Howard's chief of staff, so on and so forth. People around the world, Jacinda Ardern's chief of staff. So fascinating conversations. Herself, Phoebe, has worked in a whole host of various areas for the UN, for the Department of Prime Minister and Cabinet in Australia. So she has plenty of her experience herself. So looking forward to that conversation in an hour or so's time from now. And in just a couple of minutes, we're going to start off our chat today with Rebecca Chelner. And we're going to be talking about rejection-sensitive dysphoria, especially for those who have ADHD. What does this mean? And it is so much deeper than perhaps we might have first thought. Fascinating discussion, I'm sure, coming up with Rebecca. She is so open about her own journey as well. So looking forward to chatting with her up next on Towards Understanding.
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1: This is A Voice for Hope.

0: This is Towards Understanding. You're with Clayton Bjellin, and it's wonderful to have in the studio today, especially because as we talk about this program, Towards Understanding, we want to head towards a better understanding of some part of our world or what someone else might go through, what it might be for me to learn something. And we're going to do that today with Rebecca Chelner. She's the author of the book, Rejection Sensitive Dysphoria, and she joins me in the studio. Rebecca, thanks so much.
1: You're welcome. Thank you for having me.
0: It's so good to have you in. It's a beautiful book, a nice sort of thin book, but nice hardcover. It's just fantastic. Let's talk a bit about this. Rejection Sensitive Dysphoria. Many may not have even heard of it, and we want to really step through this today. So first of all, could you give us the definition of what that means?
1: So rejection sensitive dysphoria is basically a lack of capacity for someone to be able to process failure, criticism, judgment and rejection. And it's very, very common in ADHD folks, but does affect other neurodivergent people as well. And when they experience it, it's much more than just a dislike of criticism. You know, no one really likes to fail or likes to be criticized. It's much more than that. It's much more extreme, very painful, and pretty much unbearable. So even a constructive piece of criticism, even something that is not real criticism, it's just perceived, can become really, really painful and end up being something a person can't let go of.
0: Yeah. Now, you know, there is going to be a very key difference here, but you know, you talked about, you know, not accepting these sorts of things. You could say that about a narcissist too, right? Like, who is just sort of saying, "Well, it's all about me. It's all," but there is a very big difference here.
1: Oh yes, yes, very, very, very different with people who have rejection sensitive dysphoria, mostly ADHDers. It's not even about them per se. It's when they receive some kind of failure or criticism or feel like they're being judged, they really feel like they're being stabbed in the chest. It's very primal. So unlike, you know, with a narcissist, where quite often they'll have gone through trauma as a child and things that have created that, so they've become more about themselves. It's not about the person individually with, we call it RSD. It's very inherent, you know, they were born with it. It's really in their bones.
0: Yeah. We're going to talk a lot more about this. We're going to explore it more. Talk to us, though, why for you this is something that you really wanted to, you know, write a book about and explore.
1: So I'm probably most well known for talking about ADHD, and it's where I've sort of focused the last sort of couple of decades. My whole family is ADHD, me, my husband, and both my kids. And so rejection sensitive dysphoria, because it affects around 95% of ADHDers, is such a massive thing. But it's such a misunderstood, not very well known thing. And in Australia, this is the first book that's ever been written about RSD out of this country, you know. So it's, I really felt like it needed to, people need to understand it. It's really important.
0: Yeah. Do you suffer from this as well?
1: Oh yes, very yes, much right, so. Right. Yeah.
0: and so you are definitely one of those 95% too. The descriptions you give are very vivid, which is I think helps for those who perhaps don't live with RSD. And so it is that aspect of it. Can you go back and go, actually, even from when I was little, I can remember these moments, and if I've had a criticism, it feels like sort of the inner soul has been ripped apart or whatever it might be. Can you go back and remember those moments?
1: Oh, absolutely. One of the things that really stands out for me from as long as I can remember was this sort of need to win. And, you know, the fear of failure, everybody has a different sort of reaction to how they respond to that. But for many people, they become overachievers or perfectionists. That's sort of one of the key responses that we tend to see. And for me, that was very much the case. So even as a very young child, I had to win. I had to be in control of every situation for fear that if I wasn't completely in control, it would go wrong and I would fail, or my group would fail, or my family would fail. And And I can, as far back as I can remember, situations of just needing to always win, needing to be in control, needing to be perfect, always.
0: And it's interesting, isn't it? Because that can be seen multiple ways. You can have people who are so competitive they must win, and actually that's because they're just jerks, right? Like, they've got to win and they've got to push everybody down, right? They've got to be seen as better than everyone else. And then there's what you're describing, which is, actually, I've got to win not because I have to win to say I'm the best, but I've got to win so that I haven't failed.
1: Yeah.
0: And that hurt, and to stop myself going through that hurt. That's what I'm hearing anyway.
1: Yeah, and it's less about being... So for people with RSD, we don't need to be better than anyone else, but we need to not be worse,
0: right.
1: If that makes sense. So we want to be equal to everybody else. And so if we feel like we're failing, we feel like we're not equal. So quite often, if somebody, the need to win is about, if someone's better than us, then we don't really think about everyone else. We just see this one person or group of people are not, they're not on our level, they're above us, and we need to not be behind.
0: Let's talk about how you identify this in the first place, right? Maybe it's you, or maybe it's someone else in your story. And as you talk about in the book too, like how do you actually go about identifying what it means to have RSD? And then we'll talk about, well, how do you then live, and what do you think about it? What do others do about it? We're going to get to all of that. But let's just start with that idea of how do you actually identify this as part of your world?
1: I mean, originally, the principle of rejection-sensitive dysphoria, obviously, it's been around the whole time, but we didn't know about it. And I remember when I first got into the industry and started working and researching ADHD, and I just used to refer to it as a fear of failure, because I knew there was this thing, but it didn't have a name then. And then an incredible guy over in America called Dr. William Dodson coined the term rejection-sensitive dysphoria. Dysphoria in Greek means hard to bear or unbearable, which is where it comes from. And finally, we had a term, that we could assign to it. And then from there, I've probably, I'd say, for about a decade now, really been heavily researching RSD and how it impacts people's lives.
0: Is there an element that people are like, it's sort of an excuse? You're trying to make an excuse? Like, is that something that people say to you? Is that something you've even maybe felt for yourself at times?
1: I think there's a lot of stigma.
0: Yeah,
1: and I think there always is.
0: That's a better way of phrasing it. I wish I'd come up with that phrase instead. That's much better. Thank you.
1: And I think with any of the what we call hidden disabilities, where people can't see it, there always becomes stigma because people can't see it. So then they go, well, is it real? Because I can't see it with my own eyes. And this is just another one of those. But I think when someone experiences it, or has a friend, family member, child who experiences it, all of a sudden they go, oh my goodness, that's the thing, that's why. And then it explains so much, and then they get it.
0: For maybe for you, and again others as well, as you then went through and went, oh okay, I was able to put not just a name to it, but an understanding more to it, and that things like you said, 95% of those who have ADHD, that they've got this, they're living with RSD. What did that change for you and for those in your world?
1: Well, I think two things. I think the first thing was just the sudden relief of knowing that it's not me.
0: Yeah.
1: It's not a personality flaw. Yes. This is something that's heavily impacting a lot of people, and we can't help it or control it.
0: Yep.
1: And then from there, it was able to, knowledge is power. So learning more and more about it, and then learning how to work with it and how to help and support it and make it a bit better.
0: Yeah. We want to start talking about some of those understandings as well. And so I'd love to start with the individual themselves. And we're going to come back in a few minutes' time. I want to start talking about how others interact. But let's start with individuals. So for you, and other examples that you'd like to share. Okay. I have rejection-sensitive dysphoria. I'm understanding that more now. What choices do I make? What things am I changing in my life? Or is it things that I just need to start accepting? What was the process?
1: It's a bit of a long process because it is something that people are born with. It is in their neurology. So it's not a simple quick fix that we can just, you know, change the way we do things. It's very primal, to the point where people will put the need to protect that over their need to be safe. So it becomes probably one of our most primal instincts. So I think it's very difficult to...
0: Can you give an example of that? That's fascinating to me, what you just said.
1: Yeah, so an example would be one of the responses, sort of instinctive protective responses that we do to protect ourselves from RSD, is we become people pleasers. Very, very common, not for all ADHDers with RSD, but for many. And that can be very, very dangerous, you know, especially if you think you may have a teenager, for example, who grows up and gets in with a bad crowd, and the crowd says, I want you to go and commit a crime. I want you to go and steal from that bottle shop or something. And the teen doesn't want to, but the need to please takes over, so they do things they shouldn't do. Or you may have someone who puts themselves in a different, really vulnerable situation out of this need to please. And it's... The problem with RSD is it is so inherent that will take over the need for safety.
0: Yeah, wow.
1: So they will do the thing they shouldn't, even if it's going to make them very, very unsafe, because the RSD is like breathing. It's too powerful.
0: Yeah. I mean, that's something to sit with as we think through, right? That this is, we talk, you know, the majority to kids about danger or things like that. You know, well, you get near a cliff, we don't get too near a cliff, but... If there's something else that's internal that is stronger than that,
1: yes.
0: Right, that is actually a stronger sense of value or a stronger sense of who I am, that's remarkable to try and have those combating forces.
1: Yeah, and this is why I wrote the book and why it's so important to get the information out there, because there will be parents all across the world who have children with RSD who are doing maybe a lot of risk-taking behaviors, or they're seeing a lot of challenges in this way, and they'll be trying to maybe speak to them and teach them, but that's not gonna do it, because this is something that is so built into their system that you have to find a different way, because just trying to tell them you shouldn't do that isn't going to be enough to stop them.
0: That is the perfect spot, and it's also the biggest tease, where we're going to hold Rebecca there just for a moment, because we're going to come back and say, okay, so what has Rebecca learnt? How can you, as we said, it's not like we'll just start thinking like this or start doing this, but it is a journey. What are the things that Rebecca has discovered in her research and in her living to help with rejection-sensitive dysphoria in terms of living with it in the best way that you can? She has written the book of the same name. Rebecca Chelner is my guest here on Towards Understanding. Back with her shortly.
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0: This is Towards Understanding. You're with Clayton Bjelland. Rebecca Chalner is my guest. She's the author of the book Rejection Sensitive Dysphoria. We've been talking about RSD, and Rebecca has spent a long time talking especially around those who have ADHD, and also, as you mentioned, her whole family has ADHD, and 95% of people with ADHD have RSD, rejection sensitive dysphoria, as well. And so we've been talking a bit about what it is, about what it might mean, and as you understand that, and how best to, I don't want to use the word combat, I think that's a wrong phrase, Rebecca, you might have a better language for me, but how do you, does somebody say, okay, how does this not always drive me at the times that maybe I don't want it to drive me? Is that better phrase? Is there a, sort of a phrase that you tend to use?
1: Just support it, really, and how to best support moving forward and growing with it. I've come to the conclusion that you can never fully get rid of it because it is so built in to us. But there's definitely things you can do to make it easier and have lower level of impact or harm.
0: Yeah, excellent. Well, could you share a few with us?
1: Yeah, so there's a few. I think the biggest and best thing that I have found above all else is success. When someone feels successful, these sort of failures and criticisms are slightly easier to manage because they're feeling so successful at other parts of their life. So I think the more we help someone feel success, and that's not just about giving them praise. Praise doesn't always, that can sort of be water off a duck's back, and some people don't like praise, but helping them actually achieve genuine success that they feel themselves. So one of the biggest things that we see, which is very common in teenagers, specifically teenage boys, but not always, we get teenage boys who fight a lot and get into a lot of trouble. And then what happens is they're going to school where they're getting into trouble and they're failing in school. They're failing at their work, which obviously triggers their RSD, so it doesn't make them feel good. But the one place where they're getting success is fighting, because they go off and they get known as the tough kid, and they get known as the, you know, don't mess with him or her, you know, that sort of reputation. And all of a sudden, you know, our neurology doesn't know what's good success and what's bad success. Yes, they just know that this feeling is nice, I'm getting success over here, whereas when I go to class, I fail. And so what we, the adults, don't realize is the more we try and teach them and tell them, you're failing, you need to do better, you need to do better, the more they're going to move away from that and move towards the bad behavior that we want to correct. And so what we need to do is actually start giving them the success in the things we want them to do. Yeah. So instead of focusing on where they're failing and need to sort of do better, we need to focus on what they're doing well and really channel that.
0: Yeah. And I'm just assuming this is correct, that you're not meaning, oh, well,

0: have their own success. But let's say we've got a child who's completing a puzzle, and you walk past and you notice they're just starting on the puzzle. But we know that when they finish it, they're not going to take praise well. So we might just walk past and make a comment like, oh, I like that puzzle. I've never been very good at puzzles. I wish I could do one as well as that if you complete it. And then walk off. You don't need to say anything else, because when they complete it, you've preempted it. Yeah. So they're going to feel that. So quite often finding a ways to praise without praising, or give them that internal success, because the odd comment here or there, you know, can make someone feel really successful. But of all the there are other strategies you can use with RSD, but success driving is by far the most productive.
1: Yeah, it's really interesting. Our family has a lot of neurodivergent and people in it as well. And we've often talked, as we've gone through school, around the idea that we've sort of tried to reset what an expectation of schooling is. And so what we talk about is actually trying your best. And so whether they've ever scored zero in it or one or two times, we've scored 95. And we don't celebrate the 95. It's always the same question. Did you try your best? And if it was zero or 95, that's what we can actually celebrate, because you actually went and had success in that moment, in that those things. And we truly do, right? Like we don't just celebrate it until you get a 95 and then, well, that's great. It is actually it. Now, I'm not sure if that's similar to what you're saying, but it does feel like this idea is you have to have some more thought about this on how you actually are celebrating those around.
0: Yeah, and everybody's successful somewhere.
1: Yes.
0: And it might not be academically.
1: Yes.
0: So for the challenge for educators and for parents is, if the child is not academically successful naturally, which, you know, is many people, what are they successful at? Are they a good friend?
1: Yeah.
0: Are they really good at picking people up and building people up? Yes. Are they kind? You know, find the things that they're successful at and focus more on that, and help them to focus more on that, so that we're making them feel like they're doing really well. So they don't need to go and do these other things to get that feeling of success. They're getting it, you know, where we want them to have it.
1: Yeah, love that. It's great. What about those who... actually, I should ask one other question. We talked about those with ADHD, and that 95% of those with ADHD have rejection-sensitive dysphoria. What's the percentage in those who don't have ADHD? Is that a stat that is actually known?
0: It's not. The actual figures aren't out there, the statistics. It's not as high, and it's different. One of the things where it gets a bit confused is with trauma. So people who have experienced a lot of trauma can become very sensitive to rejection, and they have a form of rejection sensitivity. This is not the same as RSD. It still has many of the same feelings and many of the same outputs, but rejection sensitivity caused by trauma, if you can support and help the trauma through therapy or through different supports, that will help the RSD.
1: Gotcha.
0: It won't do the same thing with RSD, you know, in ADHD
1: because it's inherently a part of it.
0: It needs more than, you know,
1: dealing with the actual trauma parts. Okay, that's fantastic. And if you have just joined us, that's what we were talking about too, this idea of that there's this deep internal part of who you are, which if there is a failure, then it's a deep rejection. It's like the tearing of your soul apart in that sense, and that's what we're talking about here. Let's talk about those who maybe are around someone who goes, okay, we've had discussions, we've talked about the fact that RSD is what this individual has, and we're around and we want to best work with that person and live life with them in the best way to help them. What are some of the things that you would say for the people around?
0: Well, it's very tricky, because first of all, you have to recognize it, and especially in kids where it's very common, it can be harder to recognize because kids can't just tell you.
1: Yes.
0: So you're looking for, there's five really key responses that you can look for. One is that perfectionism, that overachieving that we spoke about before, this sort of, I must be perfect, I must win. Another one is the people pleasing that we also spoke about. Then they might lie a lot, because, you know, if they go to the shop and drop their dollar coin on the floor on the way there, they might come back and say something like, I got robbed, because they'd rather lie than sort of have any kind of criticism or failure about something

0: and the risk of getting caught in the lie is not as extreme as the failure or criticism. Or they might become very defensive. If it's not my fault, it's your fault, it's the dog's fault, it's anybody's fault, but it can't be mine, so they don't fail. And the final one, which is very common in kids, which we should be looking for, is where they just won't try something. So they might, you might say to them, do this task, and you know that they can do it, but even though you know they can do it, they will insist they can't. Mm. And that's because they'd rather not try at all than risk trying and failing. Yeah. So those are the sort of five key responses that people can be looking for to recognizing it. And then once they realize it's going on, that's when we've got to start implementing some long-term strategies to try and tackle it. Yeah. But keeping in mind, you're never going to get rid of it, yep. ever.
1: It's part of who you are.
0: It's very inherent. Yep. We just want to minimize it so that they're not doing things that are dangerous or harmful.
1: Yes, gotcha. Yeah, and that's how we should have started. Like, I should have been phrasing that at the same. That's the aim of this, right? Not to change somebody and say, oh, this never is part of who you are, right? This is actually, yes, we're trying to minimize the danger and the things that could hurt.
0: Absolutely. RSD is, I often talk about ADHD and some of the more challenging, more potentially damaging characteristics. And RSD, without a shadow of a doubt, is the most potentially yep. damaging, because it can really lead to yep. People putting themselves in quite tricky positions. But we can help with that by doing the success driving is going to be really yes. helpful. There are certain medications that can help with RSD as well, so ADHD meds can help, especially there's what's known as the alpha agonist, so non-stimulant ADHD meds. They're called Ketoprez and Intuniv. They can be very helpful for minimizing the RSD response. Yeah. The other thing that is absolutely imperative, especially for parents, so for any parents listening, is connection. Having a really strong connection with your child will help that child to minimize that external risk-taking behavior.
1: Mm, okay.
0: Yeah. So,
1: and why is that?
0: Well, the thing is, it's a feeling of being wanted, being secure, and the more secure and wanted and, you know, less shamed they yes. feel, the more likely they are to stay within, I guess, within safe boundaries and not go off. Risk-taking behavior, we know in ADHDers anyway, can be a challenge. And unfortunately, the prison system is very heavily loaded with ADHDers. But when we connect really strongly with them, they are far less likely to go yeah. elsewhere.
1: Yeah.
0: But it's hard to connect sometimes with a child, because, you know, they might be, especially if they're a teenager, they might be pushing yes. Buttons. But yeah, finding that, really connecting with them is key. Yeah.
1: A lot of what you've described is actually something that really over decades and centuries probably is really great parenting anyway, right? Like how do we be on the lookout for those various areas of what a child is going through, and to be able to step and be with them and say, what's going on? And to, how do we have that good connection? And so I think that, you know, it makes really good sense, I think, whatever parent you might be around that. And I think what I'm also hearing is saying, well, all of this is even heightened much more than you could maybe imagine if you are not living in a family with someone with ADHD, that all of those things go up in higher levels. And so that's where that risk-taking, the danger, then also goes higher up as well, or the potential is for that.
0: Yeah, absolutely. It's a very scary place. If you're a parent of an ADHDer, what is scary is knowing that the potential for these many different challenges is quite high. And a lot of parents will tend to often, because they don't know, will tend to often try and overly punish kids, to try and punish those behaviors out of them. And unfortunately, with ADHDers, and especially those with RSD, it's probably the worst thing you can do, because yeah. that's sort of compounding that failure
1: yeah,
0: and
1: exactly.
0: that shame, which yeah. is, and the more we do that, the more they're going to run off towards anything else. They're going to go find success with mates yeah. or in a gang or anywhere they yeah. can. So we need to be the people who aren't sort of encouraging shame, but are actually encouraging yeah. positivity.
1: Yeah, yeah. It's incredible. Final question from me as we touch these, and thank you again for speaking about this so much, writing this book, and coming on with us today too, Rebecca. But final one: if you had the magic wand, and somehow you could put into the cultural understanding, into individuals and the culture generally as a whole, something about a knowledge or an understanding or a way of working, whatever it might be, around rejection sensitive dysphoria for those who are this is part of their world. What would that be?
0: I think probably the most important thing would be that when someone is struggling with RSD, those around them need to move as far away from those sort of outdated traditional approaches of punishment and reward, and move really towards that connecting with them, working together, collaborating with them, speaking to them with respect, because when you speak down to them, that makes them feel like they're being criticized. Pulling our own egos down a bit and pulling their egos up, and just trying to build a connection. And that would be the most important thing, I think.
1: Love that. Rebecca, thank you so much for taking the time to come in and for sharing with us today.
0: No problem at all. Thank you for having me.
1: My guest on Towards Understanding, Rebecca Chalner. She is the author of the book Rejection Sensitive Dysphoria. What a brilliant conversation with her today. We thank you for it. You're on Towards Understanding.
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1: Towards Understanding with Clayton Bielan.
2: Not too far away now. We're going to have a chat with Phoebe Saintland Stocks. In fact, she's on the way next. She is the lady behind Missing Perspectives, which platforms incredible female storytellers from all around the world. Herself has had an incredible journey, Phoebe, by being a policy advisor in various places, the Australian Human Rights Commission, worked at the UN in New York, the Department of Prime Minister and Cabinet in Australia as well. She's also written a book called The Right Hand, which is speaking real-life conversations with the chiefs of staff to some of the world's most powerful people, from Jacinda Ardern, Kamala Harris, Nelson Mandela, Tony Blair, John Howard. The list goes on. So we're going to talk about that and what she has learnt by chatting to these chief of staffs. We don't often hear about them, but they play such an important role in our world. That's on the way next. Phoebe Saintland Stocks here on Towards Understanding.
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0: This is Towards Understanding. You're with Clayton Bjellin, and it is just awesome to have a chat to Phoebe Saintlin Stocks today. She is the founder of Missing Perspectives and also the author of the book, The Right Hand. We're going to talk. Oh, I'm so looking forward to having a chat with Phoebe. She joins us on the line now. How are you, Phoebe?
1: I am so excited to be here. We have a lot to discuss.
0: We do indeed. Maybe just before we start, we're going to come back and deep dive on each of these, but could you give us the sort of elevator pitch on what Missing Perspectives is?
1: Yes. Well, the joke is that I'm terrible at our elevator pitch, but I will give it a go. I think the way we describe ourselves now is we're a media company platforming young female storytellers around the world. So we publish reporting from young female journalists, content creators, and then we also have two podcasts, one called Book Spot and one called Momentum, which is all about women's sport. So that's the elevator pitch.
0: I love that. And let's do the same for The Right Hand, your book that came out last year.
1: Yes. So The Right Hand is a series of conversations with the chiefs of staff to probably the world's most defining leaders. So it's all about the right hand to presidents and prime ministers around the world and the role that they played and their views on world events and the leader that they served.
0: Excellent. I love it. That's perfect. That's just to whet everyone's appetite. We're going to come back and talk about both of these in a whole lot more depth as well. Phoebe, let's hear a bit of your story. So here you are, you know, absolutely champion female storytelling. You're talking to those in power positions, as we talked about around it. Take us a bit on your story. How did you even get to this space? Were you always sort of interested in what it means to be speaking to others and having that influence even sort of growing up?
1: So, I mean, it's funny that I'm working in media now because I actually didn't study media at uni. But I guess looking back, I grew up in a family that was very into storytelling, and also our dinner tables were all about, you know, talking about the news and current affairs and politics. So I think growing up, I was absolutely interested in, storytelling and reading and the news, and that definitely shaped what I went on to do. And then, I mean, long story short, I studied law at university and went into corporate law, lasted about a year and then quit. And then moved to New York, and that's where I started working in human rights at the UN, which was, you know, a real turning point for me because I realized I was so passionate about elevating the stories of women, because a lot of the work I did there was focused on gender equality and working with young women on the ground in countries all over the world. And then, this is getting a long story, but I came back and then studied my master's and went to Canberra, and it was actually working in Canberra at the Department of Prime Minister and Cabinet that, I mean, I was working there at a time where there was so much happening there with young women coming forward like Brittany Higgins, and a lot of conversations around, you know, women, young women wanting to be heard, and that's where I came up with the idea for Missing Perspectives. So I guess you can look back and kind of connect the dots.
0: Yeah.
1: But, yeah, I've taken a lot of different paths in my career so far.
0: Yeah. So from the time when you were over in New York and then to sort of now, what time period are we actually talking in terms of years there?
1: This would have been, so I was working in New York in 2016 and 2017, so when Trump was president as well, the first time round. So it was a really interesting time to be working in policy and human rights.
0: Yeah, absolutely.
1: Ended up in Canberra.
0: Yeah, it's quite remarkable. You are highlighting a whole lot of what you do, as you said, female leaders and female storytellers. On this program, we've done host of interviews, and you know, the power of making sure that we are giving women a voice is quite remarkable. I think even just around the, you know, even we talk about the charity sector in terms of, you know, if you have $100 to give to a woman in a developing country, if you give it to a woman rather than a man, that the community impact is, you know, on every single research that's ever done, you know, I can't remember what the exact figures is, it's, you know, 3 or 7 times more, something like that.
1: Yeah, it's crazy.
0: It really is remarkable. Talk to us, is there similar understandings of you know, we live in a world that we know is you know, it's much, much better for women in media than 100 years ago, but we also know it's still not equal. What are sort of the perspectives, and do you have the numbers or the assessments of how much are women actually getting a say into media and into sort of the influential places?
1: Yeah, it's pretty crazy. I mean, the good thing is that we've been, so Mystic Perspectives has been running for around 4 years now, and we've absolutely seen progress in the time we've been running the company. But more broadly across Australia, I mean, there have been improvements, but there are certain editorial beats like sport and politics and business where I think the stats in some newspapers that around 70% of opinion pieces are still authored by men. Mm-hmm. Even when you look at statistics around how often women are quoted in the news, it's often significantly less than men, and that continues to be the case. And I guess from our perspective, we're trying to play our small part in challenging that by publishing more more reporting from young women, but also trying to get more young women into the newsrooms, because ultimately it's editors who get to make the call about what's being published. And I just think it's incredibly important to have women commissioning stories as well, not just writing them. But even like with Missing Perspectives, we've seen reporting that we've published that has had a social impact. And I think it shows what happens when you give young women a chance to share their stories that would otherwise go unpublished. And a really good example was we published an article by a young woman who was working in construction here in Sydney. And we basically published the article, and it was about, she was kind of saying, like, when I work on construction sites, I have to be driven back to the main site to use the bathroom because there are no female bathrooms on site. And we published the article, and then it was on LinkedIn, and it was on LinkedIn that a high-level executive at the Department of Transport actually saw it. And from there, it led to some kind of change within the department where a lot of contracts now have to have female bathrooms on site. And I think, like, it's a small example, but it would have a huge impact on the lives of women. And I'm proud of us for publishing that perspective. That's a long answer to your question.
0: It is really remarkable from that perspective. I'm fascinated, and I'm sure that this has happened, sadly, but was there a pushback when you go, hey, look, we're just going to be talking about trying to highlight more women in it? What sort of, I suppose, response have you had, hoping that people are saying, this is fantastic, let's keep improving this? But
1: yeah,
0: what have you had to work through to, I suppose, platform in this way?
1: Yeah, I think it's been interesting because the net, like, the main response has been very positive. And I think that's because, like, the audience has always been there. Like, they just weren't being catered to. So our audience has grown. I think we're now reaching, like, over 1.5 million people a month. So the reception has been great. But I guess, like, we're always coming up against the legacy in the mainstream media who aren't that, you know, open to new players. And I mean, we haven't had any negatives. It's interesting, like, with our women's sports reporting, like, that's when we cop a lot of negative comments. And I think it's just from, you know, people who just don't like seeing women's sports written about. Like, that's the one thing that comes to mind. But we'll, yeah, it's more like when we're in the same rooms as legacy media, like, we were invited to go down to Parliament House to sit in the budget lockup. And that was written a lot, like, the mainstream media basically didn't like the content creators and, like, startup journalists were going. And I think that was really interesting and eye-opening for us in the way we were received going there. So I guess, yeah, it depends on what we're writing about and what kind of rooms we're in. But there's definitely still the kind of old guard in media who aren't as open to new players.
0: Yeah. How are you finding your contributors, your new writers, your new hosts, those sorts of things? How is that actually working? Is it now becoming its own sort of gravity force? People are coming to you, or are you still exploring to try and find, making sure you get those high quality female writers and producers?
1: Yeah, well, I mean, that was the crazy thing. Like, when we first started, like, when Missing Perspectives was just a blog and I was, like, still working full time, I think I only spent 3 weeks reaching out to people, and then from there people just started getting in touch, and, like, now, yeah, we're just inundated with pictures. So I think it just shows, like, the demand for young women wanting to write is there. I think just previously it's been a lot harder for them to get published because, like, the threshold to get published by the big players is so high, but we kind of really want to kind of be the springboard so they can get published with us and then build their portfolio and go on to write for the bigger newsrooms to kind of break down the barriers. Yeah. So yeah, like, we rarely do any outreach. Like, obviously we'll keep tabs on young women who are writing interesting things and saying sharing different perspectives, but a lot of it's inbound, which I think is a testament to the work that my team is doing.
0: Yeah. And what's been the response for those who have been working with Missing Perspectives? What are they actually been either able to achieve themselves? What's the feedback that you're getting from those actually involved?
1: Yeah, it's pretty amazing. Like, we've had journalists who, again, like, have gone on to work for major newsrooms around the world, like, including Reuters, who, like, started out writing for us. We've had reporters who have gone on to get scholarships, who have gone on to attend conferences at the UN. So it's been amazing to see. And, like, we really want to do a better job at tracking our impact, because there's just so many stories that come out of it that are so amazing to see. And, like, even seeing reporters who we got on as up-and-coming journalists who are now on TV doing sports broadcasting. Like, I think, yeah, it's just one of the highlights of my job is seeing where these young women go.
0: Yeah. That's fantastic. Let's talk a bit about the book, The Right Hand, as well. So this is this idea, conversations with the chiefs of staff of some of the world's most powerful people. Now, you've worked in around the UN, you've worked in, you know, right in the Prime Minister's office and cabinet in Australia as well. So you have some firsthand experience around this, but where did the first idea of this book actually come from for you?
1: So, I mean, it was probably a long time coming, because when I grew up, I absolutely loved The West Wing, and Leah McGarry was my favourite character. I mean, everyone loves The West Wing. So I always was drawn to the Chief of Staff character, but the first time I met a Chief of Staff was when I was working in Canberra, and Scott Morrison was Prime Minister, and his Chief of Staff was a man called John Kunkel. And whenever John was involved in meetings or, like, added to documents, we knew that important things were happening because he was so incredibly powerful. But what I found fascinating was that we didn't know what John looked like. He didn't do any interviews. Like, he wasn't public-facing. And no one in Australia really knew anything about him, but he was probably the second most powerful person in government. And so that's where I became fascinated with the Chief of Staff role. And then how the book came about was actually because Justin Trudeau's longtime Chief of Staff, Katie Telford, started following Missing Perspectives on Instagram, and she messaged us, and turns out her dad is Australian. And so her and I jumped on the phone and we got to know each other, and I kind of just proposed the idea to her, and she said yes. And then I kind of went about asking, cold emailing all these other chiefs, and they all said yes, except Peter Crutlin, who I'm still working on.
0: Fair enough as well. All right, we're gonna come back in just a couple of minutes' time with Phoebe Saintland Stocks, the author of The Right Hand, the founder of Missing Perspectives. We're going to talk a little bit more about some of the stories that she heard with these chiefs of staff, and what were some of the surprising things, what were maybe some of those funny moments as well that she had as she discovered more about the people who are still just people but are the world's most powerful in terms of governments around our world. That's on the way next here on Towards Understanding.
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0: This is Towards Understanding. You're with Clayton Bjellin, and as the name of the program suggests, we want to always look at different things that we can understand in different ways, someone else's perspective, for example, and that's certainly what we are doing today with Phoebe Saintland Stock. She's the founder of Missing Perspectives and author of the book The Right Hand, Conversation with the Chiefs of Staff to the World's Most Powerful People. Now, most of us aren't going to have that conversation. Phoebe has worked in various political spaces for a while, and then, as we heard just before, cold called a whole lot of these people and said, would you have chats to me? And they said yes, which is just fantastic. Phoebe, who are you perhaps most excited to have a chat to in terms of a Chief of Staff?
1: Oh, that is a tough question. I mean, they were all fantastic, and I was thrilled to get all of them on board, but I would say I had gone after Nelson Mandela's chief of staff, who is an amazing 85-year-old woman called Barbara Masakella, and I'd been trying to get her for, I think it was like half a year, and then I'll never forget the night that I finally got an email from her, and I'd gone down like every rabbit hole trying to get her, and then ultimately got connected through her publisher, and when she gave it the green light, that made my year. But it was also her email to me, I think, just captured the whole premise of the project so well, because she kind of said, so many people just want to interview Nelson Mandela, which I understand, but so few people look at the people who were behind the scenes. So she really got the project and was just such a fantastic person to interview, because even like she was living in New York as a single mother in exile, working with like Martin Luther King's movement, and yeah, just so many amazing stories like that. So I would say she was probably the standout for me, because it was like listening to living history.
0: Yeah. I'm always fascinated by what we learn as we have this conversation. I mean, this is why literally the program's called Towards Understanding. So as you went about this, what did you learn? I'll ask a few different learning questions. What did you learn about how best to get stories out of these people, first of all? What was the best way to actually talk to a chief of staff when they're so used to talking about the person that they're the chief of staff to?
1: Yeah. That's a great question. I was laughing about this with my publisher, because I was kind of saying, I think it would have been harder to have gotten these interviews and done them if I was someone like Lee Sales, like a political journalist. Because I actually think what worked in my favor was that I was just a young, random woman on the other side of the world.
0: Yeah.
1: And so I think a lot of them probably came on board before they really knew what the project would become. So I think not really having a profile probably worked in my favor. Like, they just wanted to help this young person out with this big project. And then also I just think going in a very warm and friendly way, and not like disarming them, but just making sure they felt very comfortable. And I think that paid off, because all of them were so incredibly candid, and a lot of them have since become friends. And we continue to catch up. So, yeah, I just think forming their relationships with them and investing in their relationships with them. And I also did as many interviews as I could in person, including in London and the US, like flying over there, because I just think that also helped them to be more vulnerable and candid as well.
0: Yeah, absolutely. I'll stick with a few more learning questions. From those that you spoke to, these chief of staffs, what did they perhaps most learn about themselves? Again, before we even get to the person that they're serving in that way, was there something that, was there a theme at all, or was it all very individual?
1: I would say all very individual, but all of them kind of said how all-consuming the role is, and I think that took a lot of them by surprise. I would say how all-consuming the role is and how challenging that was for a lot of them. Like, even Raj, who is Jacinda Ardern's chief of staff, he kind of spoke about a moment where he had like a rare Sunday off, and he took his two daughters to a birthday party, and they jumped in the pool, and he realized that he'd missed the milestone of them learning how to swim. And so I think they all really have described the toll that it does take, and I think that was a common thread across all of them, particularly the ones who have been in the role for like over 10 years, like John Howard's chief of staff, Justin Trudeau's, and Tony Blair's. Like, they kind of sprinted a marathon. So I also think they probably also realize how, you know, resilient they are, because it's a job that I definitely couldn't do.
0: Yeah. Was there regret for that? I'm sure that they were always very proud of what they did. I mean, this is the choice they did, the service that they were doing, you know, on behalf of the country, essentially, by serving the leader. Was there a sense of regret from that loss of time that maybe they wish they hadn't done it at all?
1: I mean, I can't speak for them. Like, they didn't tell me. Like, no one really said that, but I can imagine, yeah, like, it would be hard, and a lot of them, yeah, have had to navigate difficult personal circumstances, but I guess all of them are so incredibly proud of what they did, and a lot of them were in office during such a pivotal time in world history, like navigating COVID, Ukraine. I mean, Jacinda and Raj had to navigate, you know, the Christchurch massacre, the volcanic eruption. So I just think they're all incredibly proud of what they did. But yeah, I totally agree. Like, it would be challenging.
0: What about the stories that you just loved hearing? I know even some of that are just sort of teased as you talk about the book, remarkable. But what are some of those stories that you're just like, boy, I was privileged to hear these guys went through this. Could you share a couple of those with us?
1: One of the favourite interviews I did was with Jonathan Powell, who's Tony Blair's long-time chief of staff. And, like, firstly, their relationship is just so funny. Like, Jonathan would wear Tony's hand-me-down clothes. yet they, like, still insist they're not friends. Like, they're just colleagues, even though, like, they're so bonded by what they went through. But Jonathan's stories, like, he's clearly so desensitised to what he went through. Like, he spoke about, like, he was the one who got the call when Princess Diana died, and he was telling me how, like, they were trying to wake Tony Blair up because Tony Blair was on a holiday in the countryside and they couldn't get a hold of him, so they had to have a policeman break into his holiday house and wake him up in bed. So stories like that, and, like, having to navigate the relationship with the royal family. And he had this hilarious story where he went with Tony Blair to Balmoral for a weekend with the Queen, and he had brought his girlfriend at the time. Jonathan Powell brought his girlfriend, and on the second day, him and his girlfriend got pulled aside by the Queen's staff, and they were like, your girlfriend has to go home because you're not married and we don't want to send a bad example to Camilla and Charles. So just surreal stories like that. But then, like, also listening of what it was like with the chiefs who were in power for COVID, like the briefings when they were first shown the death toll, like, just surreal stories that really humanized those moments. Because, like, we were all at home, but you forget, like, there were these people who had to make these kinds of monumental decisions. Again, like, all the stories from Nelson Mandela's chief of staff were incredible about, you know, him leaving, going into office after 30 years in prison. He completely missed the credit card revolution. So he kept carrying around coins in a bag, and they had to explain to him what a credit card was. So just crazy stories like that. And what I love about interviewing chiefs of staff is that they shed this whole new light on their leader that the world thought that they knew, like Nelson Mandela, but hearing the perspective of the people who worked closest to him was really special.
0: I think it's important to humanize people, right? We so often look at our leaders, and they are in a position of responsibility, especially those in government positions, that they are literally making decisions around the life and death of people under their care. So we should hold them to a high accountability. But ultimately, you know, they're not God. They are actually a person. Was that a part of something that you explored? I mean, you know that you've worked around these people before, but by going through this process with their sort of their right hand people, did that help with that process? Was the job of the chief of staff to help humanize this person? How did that go about to make them really more human rather than sort of these leaders in inverted commas?
1: Yeah, like, even an example that comes to mind is Julia Gillard's chief of staff, Ben. He, like, even had to remind her to eat breakfast because she'll faint if she didn't, and make sure she got her exercise in. And I think that's what I love so much about the role as well. It's kind of like part parent and part therapist. Yeah. Like, it's such a broad role. And I think it was the personal stories like that, which I loved, because you really got to see the leader in a new light. And little facts, like, Justin Trudeau doesn't drink any caffeine or coffee. And, like, Jacinda Ardern loves watching criminal TV shows to kind of unwind. Yeah. So it's a little story like that, which I loved. But, in terms of providing, like, it's interesting what you were just saying in terms of, like, also holding leaders to account. It was really interesting chatting to Tony Blair's chief of staff and John Howard's around 9/11. and kind of like the regrets that they had with the way that they dealt with those events. So it was kind of a balancing act for me in terms of like, obviously the right hand really wants to show the leader that they work for in a particular light, but also chatting about the harder moments that happened during their time in office.
0: Yeah. As we, you know, and again, we talk about this program being towards understanding. We even spend a section of the program each week where we actually deliberately just reflect on the stories we've heard, right? And often it's the reflection that actually means we might change something in our world. I think we didn't get to sit down with these people, but you did. So what do we learn from that? As you had all these conversations, what is your reflection that actually

0: difficult conversations was really important. And then the other thing I would say, like what was so fascinating about this project was what happened over the 4 years that I was working on it. Because for context, it was originally going to be a podcast and then kind of evolved into a book. And over those 4 years, so much happened globally in terms of like social cohesion and protest. And the last interview I did for the book was with Nelson Mandela's chief of staff. And I kind of said to her, you know, what keeps you optimistic? And she kind of said, like, throughout history and even during her lifetime, she's like, we've seen all these forces come against democratic institutions. But ultimately, if you have good people working at the center of them, then these institutions can kind of withstand any shocks that come up against them. And I think that kind of helped me reshape the end of the book, because I really wanted it to be a call to action, particularly for young people, to consider political careers, including roles that aren't necessarily at the podium, but are kind of like the chief of staff and out of the spotlight. So I guess, it kind of shaped the way that I saw democratic institutions and also the importance of democracy.
1: And I mean, this is, you know, there's terrible parts of the way we go about our governments. There's great parts about it. But I think it does so often come down to, as you mentioned, right? It's having the people in there on all levels, right? Like, and that trust one, as you talked about too, how do we have high trustworthy people? And they may not get it always right, but at least we know that that's the heart is what they're trying to do, at least as much as we hope as well. Phoebe, it has just been a privilege having a chat to you about both Missing Perspectives and also the book The Right Hand. Thank you for coming on. Thank you for having a conversation with us. We've really enjoyed it.
0: Oh, thank you for having me. This has been so fun.
1: Phoebe St. Lindstocks is the founder of Missing Perspectives and the author of the book, The Right Hand, Conversations with the Chiefs of Staff to the World's Most Powerful People. We've been having a chat to her here on Towards Understanding.
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0: Towards Understanding with Clayton Bjellin. It's great to have your company. As we mentioned just in that conversation with Phoebe, we do take a moment, and this is that moment, to just stop and think about the stories that we've heard today on the program. We are big, big believers at Towards Understanding that it's cool to hear a story. It's much, much better to actually stop, reflect on a story, because that might actually change something about the way that we do our world, the way we live in our life. So let's take that today. I'll share a couple of the reflections I've had with our guests today, and you might take the similar ones. Maybe it's something else. That's okay. Let's just take a moment together to head towards a better understanding. Starting off with Rebecca Chelner earlier on in our program, as she was talking about those with rejection-sensitive dysphoria, especially those with ADHD. And the thing that really helped me reflect was this idea that said, it is so much deeper than just, oh, I don't like being rejected in any way. It's something much more that's just a part of people. They can't have that choice. It's the way that they are built. But the way we actually then interact with people, incredible, that conversation about how do we celebrate success. But ultimately, it all came down to how do we connect with people rather than just send up absolute hard and fast rules. You know, with kids who might be struggling with this in school, instead of just going reward and punishment the way we've been doing it for years, how do we make sure we've got a good connection between the teacher and the student? I think it's so encouraging to just, on all areas of our life, how do we stop and see the person rather than just what's going on? And how do we provide that connection? How do we step into that space? It's something we sort of deep down know that that's important. We know we want to be treated like that if somebody was just judging us from afar, but it's harder to actually step into that space. So that's been a good encouragement for me to say, all right, well, how am I going to make sure I connect with people rather than just provide the frameworks and the boundaries that might just help things move it along? And then we heard from Phoebe Saintland Stocks. It was an incredible story, wasn't it? I really, really enjoyed hearing about the way that she has been really pushing forward missing perspectives, this startup platform really highlighting female storytelling around our world, more and more needed around our world, which is fantastic. And then that conversation around the right-hand people, the book that she has written, same name, and this concept of the chief of staff to some of the world's most powerful people, you know, Kamala Harris, Tony Blair, Nelson Mandela, Jacinda Ardern, so on and so forth, John Howard. And this concept of what did it all come down to? It all came down to trust. In the end, it was trust and the ability to then have a tough conversation. Some of those things that we run away from at times, right? Because trust takes effort. Trust takes time. Trust takes the ability to be really honest with each other. And then that second thing, telling tough things to people who are in power. So often, people who are the leaders of things have all of the yes men and women around them. Yeah, yeah, yeah, that's fine, that's fine. It's actually not helpful. And that's not helpful for us in our life either. We need people who we can trust. That's the first thing, not just take advice from anybody, but then we need to make sure that those people are really speaking challenge into our life, something that I deeply desire and I want to make sure I grow even more on. And how do I have more of that trust, and how do I allow people more to speak into my life with good challenge? They were some of the things that I took from these conversations today. Maybe it was similar for you. Maybe it was something different. Whatever it is, I hope you're heading towards a better understanding.
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4: Well, that is it for me today. 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So let us know who you think would be awesome on Towards Understand. And no Martians. That's right, no Martians. We're not looking for any Martians, Earthlings only in that regards. Head to towardsunderstanding.com.au. You can contact us then. It's been great taking you through this week. I'll chat to you again next week.
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It was just two lovers sitting in the car, listening to Blonde, falling for each other. Pink and orange skies, feeling super childish. No Donald Glover. Missed call from my mother.

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Feet up on the dash, driving nowhere fast, burning through the summer. 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She got solar power. Minutes feel like hours.

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1: Have you ever wondered if there's a limit to forgiveness? In M. Mel Stedman's book, The Light Between Oceans, he writes, "You only have to forgive once. To resent, you have to do it all day, every day." Stedman's book would make anyone consider whether there is a limit to forgiveness or not. Yet, interestingly enough, forgiveness is a topic that Jesus talks about extensively with his disciples. In one conversation, Peter even asked, "Lord, how many times shall I forgive someone who sins against me? Up to seven times?" Jesus said, "I do not say to you up to seven times, but up to 70 times seven." Jesus answers his friend by saying that there is no limit to forgiveness. See, God's forgiveness is limitless, which means with his strength, there is no limit to our ability to forgive also. This is Russ Matthews with God in 60 Seconds. To open up more space for reflection and conversation about God, go to thirdspace.org.au.
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1: Ever been afraid of your present reality and where you're headed? I'm Danny Sinnott with Another Brave to Go. I heard a story recently about a businessman who was on a plane and he noticed a little girl across the aisle sitting cross-legged and quietly colouring in her colouring book. Suddenly, mid-flight, the plane hit severe turbulence and the cabin went into a shuddering panic. The seatbelt sign dinged and the cabin crew bustled about the cabin as they made their way back to buckle their safety seats. And people looked at each other with dread, everyone except the little girl. She sat in peace, cross-legged, and continued colouring without a care in the world. The businessman watched her peace in amazement while fearing for his own life. The plane landed safely and the passengers disembarked, but the businessman wanted to know how the little girl held her peace. So he approached her and asked, "Hey, I noticed when the plane got really bumpy that you weren't even scared at all. You just kept right on colouring." And she replied, "I don't need to be scared. My dad's the pilot, you know." She was confident because she trusted that her dad was in control. Philippians chapter 4 verses 6 to 7 says, "Do not be anxious about anything, but in every situation, by prayer and petition, with thanksgiving, present your requests to God. And the peace of God, which transcends all understanding, will guard your hearts and minds in Christ Jesus." For more resources, podcasts and videos on doing life together, head on over to our website, braveenough.org.
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0: perhaps a little bit judgmental. They focus more on how people look and speak and act than on anything else. But, you know, that's got nothing to do with the teachings of Jesus. His teachings overwhelmingly focus on the heart. Jesus directly and constantly confronted those people who were focused on the external stuff. Jesus taught that the root cause of trouble in our lives comes from within our hearts and not from outside. Without a heart of love, a religious focus on the externals isn't only meaningless, but dangerous. It's not even about having a balance. It's simply about putting first things first. Our hearts need to be changed. It's called being born again. If you want changes in your life, focus on the heart. And the only one who can change your heart is Jesus Christ.
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7: 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Today, special guest, Lloyd Nix. He's one of those artists whose voice stops you mid-scroll, a soulful, modern, and unmistakably his own voice. Many listeners first discovered him through A Little More, a song that showed just how naturally he blends pop sensibility with emotional honesty. And today, we're talking about Lloyd and how he found that voice in the music world overflowing with talent, trends and noise, and how he learned to stand out without trying to be anything other than himself. Lloyd, welcome to History Makers. Many artists talk about faith as a foundation rather than a filter. How does faith shape your creativity in a way that expands what you can do?
8: You know, it's funny that you asked this question because I know people see me as an artist, but that is not the biggest part of my life. I'm actually Lloyd, the follower of Jesus. I'm Lloyd, the husband. I'm Lloyd, the father. I'm Lloyd, the brother and friend. All these things are at the forefront of my life. And I'm trying to be the best that I can be at those things first, with Jesus at the foundation. Out of that is where my music and my creativity comes from, not the other way around. It's how I'm actively living out that part of my life with faith, being at the foundation, where the music comes from. You see, that's how you get songs like Heal For You and A Little More. They're from a life lived, not from me being in a writing room trying to write a hit song.
7: So when you're writing, do you think about faith directly, or does it simply influence the way you see the world?
8: You see, being a follower of Jesus is not something that I do. It's who I am. And yes, it's the lens that I see the world through, but it's also the lens of how I want to live life. I want my life to reflect who Jesus is to me, but also in a very honest way. It's not me glassing over the fact that I still am human. I still have an attitude sometimes. I still don't get it right. But it's with me actively being honest with God and to a watching world what a real life looks like walking with Jesus at the center of it. Not negating the fact that life is messy and I am a human and I do human things and humans are not perfect. But I serve a God who decided to enter into the mess with me. And I hope by me showing this part of my life that someone listening and watching can trust him to do the same for them.
7: Some people assume faith limits artistic expression. What's your experience? Has it opened doors instead of limiting you?
8: When I think of my faith, it's believing and trusting in something that's bigger than me. So where are the limits? There are no limits. The sky doesn't even have any limits. So when it comes to my creativity, it's like it's opened up this wealth of tools that I can use at my disposal to create something that's never been heard before, to say something in a way that's never been heard. So I don't feel limited at all.
7: How do you decide when a song should speak directly about faith and when it should simply carry the values behind it?
8: I actually don't think that hard into it. I kind of just write what I'm going through or what I'm feeling in the moment. And ultimately, those values just are in it. Because like I said, it's not something that I do. It's who I am. So I can't help but have those values intertwined in the lyrics of any song that I write, whether it's directly about faith or just about life.
7: So, Lloyd, do you ever feel pressured to write a certain kind of song because of your background, or do you feel free to explore?
8: I really feel freedom to explore. I think this is mainly because I like who I am. I've suffered to become who I am, and I'm surrounded by people that empower me to be who I am authentically. Even my team that helps me create the music, they completely believe in the story that only I can tell, and they empower me to do so, and they hold me accountable to do so.
7: So what does spiritual honesty look like in your songwriting?
8: I think when I think about spiritual honesty, you have to look at the word. And the word that sticks out the most is honesty. Showing people that faith is a life lived. That means that you've got to go through stuff. Some days you're going to get it right, and some days we fall straight on our face. But we have to reflect the life that's lived with Jesus, even when our humanness rears its ugly head.
7: Lloyd, how do you navigate writing music that resonates with people who believe differently or don't identify with faith at all?
8: I say this all the time, and I'll keep on saying it. Real recognizes real. At the core of who I am a man of faith, but I'm still a human. And I still experience everything that this human life has to give. And I think that's what helps me connect with people that believe differently from me. Because I'm not making myself more than who I am or more than them. We're all trying to figure out this life, and it's messy and it's strange. But I will not treat somebody that's different than me or thinks different than me any differently. I'm going to show them the love and the kindness and respect that we all deserve.
7: Are there creative risks you've taken because your faith encouraged you to step out rather than play it safe?
8: I remember when I started writing my song, Heal For You. It was a huge creative risk because I've never heard a song that actually said exactly that. I'll heal for you so you won't have to. And I remember while I was writing this song, I had no creative inspiration to pull from. But when I finished it and I released it, I got so many messages from people saying, you put words to what I've been feeling. And it's almost like you've written a song that I feel like should have already been written. And then the amount of people that have reached out to me that are not even people of faith, that say this song has given them words to a place that they're actually in. So I'm happy that I took that risk. Even though there are some that slip through the crack that don't understand what it means to actually heal for your kids, and they don't feel like it's something that I should do. But I feel like it was a song that I needed to write for my own healing, and it's ultimately blessed other people.
7: So, Lloyd, what part of your faith journey do you think listeners connect with the most?
8: I think people relate to the fact that I'm just a regular person. When you look in my social media, I'm not trying to put on this fake facade of this glamorous artist life. They see me as a father and a husband in my living room with my kids, on vacation, with my family, at church, serving on my local worship team. So I think that part of my journey is what connects with listeners. I'm a regular person just like them.
7: If someone hears your music for the first time, what do you hope they sense, even if they don't know anything about your background or your beliefs?
8: I hope when people listen to my music for the first time that they feel seen, heard, and known. That it's somebody that they can relate to. That it's someone that they can feel like they can confide in, as just a human being, as a friend, as a brother. I don't want them to feel ostracized or feel ashamed of the place that they're in, but they can feel the love and the kindness that we hope that the whole world can reflect.

0: You're on History Makers with Steve Mack in for Matt Prater, and today we're talking to singer-songwriter Lloyd Nix. Lloyd, you write songs that carry hope without sounding too preachy, if you like. Why do you think listeners, mainstream and Christian, respond so strongly to that?
1: Listen, we live in a world where everybody wants to be loud and right, but nobody wants to be humble and sit down and listen. And I think that's what my music is. It's not preachy. My music is a place for conversations to be had. They're safe places for people to be seen, heard, and known. And I think that's what makes them resonate. They don't ostracize or to make people feel ashamed of who they are, but they show the humanness in all of us and that we're all longing and searching for something.
0: In a world full of noise and pressure, what role do you think hopeful music plays for everyday listeners?
1: In a world filled with noise and pressure, hopeful music gives us something to look forward to. You see, this life is filled with war and famine and death. And hopeful music gives us a glimpse at something that's greater than this world, where all of that doesn't exist. That's the role I believe that hopeful music gives to everyday listeners.
0: Do you see a growing appetite for songs that lift people up, regardless of the genre or label?
1: I absolutely believe that there is a growing appetite for songs that lift up people. Every day we get online and we see people arguing more than having true conversations. And I believe that there is a growing appetite for all of that arguing and that bickering to stop, that we can find some type of common ground and to have real conversations.
0: So, Lloyd, what do you see as the difference between a positive song and one that generally carries hope?
1: The difference between a positive song and one that genuinely carries hope is that the one that has hope doesn't shy away from the truth. It's not all pretty, but even in dirt, you can make clay, and clay makes masterpieces. So hope doesn't shy away from the ugliness that this world has to offer. It's not all positive, but it always produces growth. It always produces a masterpiece.

0: You're on History Makers with Steve Mack in for Matt Prater, and today we're talking to singer-songwriter Lloyd Nix. Have you ever had a moment where someone told you your music helped them through something, and how did that shape your perspective?
1: If I'm being honest, it's not a day that goes by that I don't receive some type of message or comment where somebody is telling me that my music helped them through something. Honestly, it's humbling because only if they knew the pain and the struggle that I've been through to write some of these songs. It's humbling that those moments are being used to help someone else. And it's kind of crazy. I wish that I could go back to those moments where I'm wondering why and just tell myself, hold on, there's always a reason behind everything that you go through.
0: Why do you think crossover audiences are embracing artists who bring encouragement and depth into pop-leaning music?
1: Honestly, I think we're all exhausted. Whether we're online or looking at TV, listening to the radio, it seems like there's always some form of conflict. And we're all looking for some type of encouragement somewhere. Something that's pushing against the darkness that we seem to be overshadowed with.
0: So, Lloyd, when you write, do you intentionally aim for hope, or does it naturally come through your personality and story?
1: Of course, there are times when you're writing songs that you're intentionally aiming towards something, and your personality and story definitely plays a role in what is produced. But when I think about songs, it's like they're already there. And I have a chisel in my hand and I'm chiseling away at a stone and the song is somewhere buried beneath that. So whether I come in overly prepared or it comes out of a conversation that I'm having in the room with a co-writer, at the end of the day, it's like the song already exists. We just haven't found it yet.
0: So Lloyd, how do you keep hope authentic rather than polished or cliche?
1: I think we can often fall into the habit of overthinking. And I think sometimes the first thought is the best thought because you didn't have time to clean it up. And that is one of the greatest tools that you can use when keeping hope authentic rather than polished or cliche.
0: What do you think mainstream artist culture gains when artists bring faith-shaped hope into the wider music conversation?
1: Honestly, I don't think that we should have ever separated the genre of Christian music. It should have always been a part of the wider spectrum of music. Why? Because we all have something to say and we're all learning from each other. And when we ostracize and we put ourselves into different categories or into these different spaces, it's not allowing those conversations to be had. And all these conversations make us better as people.
0: Lloyd, if listeners walk away from your songs with one feeling, what do you hope that feeling is?
1: I hope that they leave feeling known. So often we pass through life and we can be in a crowded room, but we still feel lonely. I want them to feel known.
0: So Lloyd Nix, singer and songwriter, thank you for joining us today on History Makers. I think you're a history maker.
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0: As a pastor, one of the most moving experiences in ministry for me has been to visit some asylum seekers at one of the local detention centres. Sitting and talking with these refugees from Iran, Somalia, Myanmar, many have come on boats, seeking a better life, fleeing the persecution from their countries. Regardless of where you stand politically on the matter, your heart's got to break for those who are fleeing from such persecution. The Bible tells us in James 1:27, what God the Father considers to be pure and genuine religion is this: to take care of orphans and widows in their suffering, and to keep oneself from being corrupted by the world. In a secular age when many religious people are persecuted, I think one of the best Christian witnesses we can provide is caring for those who are fleeing persecution, caring for orphans and widows, caring for the fatherless, and not just in detention centres. They're in our neighbourhoods, they're in our schools, they're even in our workplaces. The Bible tells us to make the most of every opportunity and let our conversation always be seasoned and full of grace. Maybe you can take some time to volunteer. Reach out. 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Sometimes the time you give to sit with people is the most important thing you can give. Have a look around your local community and see where you can connect with someone. I'm Matt Prater. For more, go to historymakers.tv.
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2: Hi, it's Jamin, your 1 minute coach. Life is suffering. Even a brief scan of the history of mankind and an exploration of the lives of the people we admire shows that life is in fact suffering. While that sounds incredibly bleak and pessimistic, it's actually been one of the most liberating discoveries of my life. Author Mark Manson says that if suffering is inevitable, then the question we should be asking is not how do I stop suffering, but why am I suffering? For what purpose? See, understanding that life is suffering can really help our decision-making process. If you want to fix your marriage, for instance, you'll face suffering. Yet, if you don't fix it, you'll still suffer. In order to succeed in business, you'll suffer greatly. And if you fail, you'll suffer too. We get transformed through our suffering, however, when we choose the right kind. When we set our hearts and minds on the things that really matter and become willing to endure the cost no matter how hard, our suffering becomes beautifully redemptive for us and those around us. For more information, go to oneminutecoach.com.au.
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2: We all want strong faith, but most of us want to get there without pressure, without pain. The truth is, faith really grows in comfort. It grows when we're stretched, when we walk into the unknown and trust God to hold us there. James chapter 1 verse 3 says, "The testing of your faith produces perseverance." That testing isn't punishment, it's preparation. It's how God grows deep, lasting roots in your soul. If you're feeling stretched today, don't panic. You're not falling apart, you're being shaped. God is using this to build endurance, courage, and dependence on Him. Keep holding on. The stretch is where faith can become real.
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3: In 1540, a new company was formed. It was not your usual commercial endeavour. It was the Company of Jesus. They became known as the Jesuits. This organisation was formed by a group of friends at Paris University. They were followers of Jesus in this Catholic institution. They had several defining characteristics which marked their actions and behaviour. One was described by the phrase, live with one foot raised. This meant to be always ready. Whatever God calls you to do, even at short notice, be ready. Their greatest example was Francis Xavier, who left on a dangerous 4-month sea voyage to Japan at 48 hours notice. Even with such short notice, he was ready and willing. It's a great attitude in life to live with one foot raised.
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1: Recently, a friend started a business that uses horses as a way to facilitate emotional development in children. I'd never heard of it before and wondered how it worked. Hi, I'm Tanya Harris of God Conversations. Equine-assisted learning is a form of experiential learning that connects people to animals. The goal is to develop healthy and productive life skills. My friend told me of one boy who suffered from chronic anxiety, but who, after spending time with horses, began to attend school for longer hours and function with greater stability. In a similar way, research tells us that where dogs and cats are present, the health of those in aged care homes increases dramatically. We shouldn't be surprised by this. God created animals as a reflection of His goodness and nature. The reconciliation of all creation includes a synergistic relationship with animals that brings life. Thank God for animals. For more God Conversations, go to godconversations.com.
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2: You a victim or a survivor? I'm Danny Sinnott with another Brave to Go. It's so easy to get caught up in a victim mentality when you've had lots of hard and negative things happen to you. It can leave you festering in a pit of despair, feeling depressed, lonely, angry, or even jealous and bitter. I'm not talking about processing grief and pain or clinical depression, that's different. I'm talking about getting stuck there. Been there? Me too. Some people seem to feed on a victim mentality, creating drama for attention because they feel the deep need to be nurtured. And sometimes it's just getting stuck there because being a victim has become a habit and a default position. Often these people find themselves lonely because they drain the joy out of those around them and they spend the rest of their lives focusing inward and feeling miserable. A survivor, on the other hand, takes the hand they've been dealt with and uses it to their advantage. They allow themselves to process and grieve and then learn from their experiences and decide not to allow their circumstances to determine their future. Deuteronomy chapter 30 verse 13 says, "Now listen, today I'm giving you a choice between life and death, between prosperity and disaster." These people, these survivors, bravely look outside of themselves and help the next person up. They glorify God with their attitude, their grit and determination. They choose to be a survivor instead of a victim. They choose life. Today, are you a victim or a survivor? And in this moment, will you choose to live? For more resources, podcasts and videos on doing life together, head on over to our website, braveenough.org.
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6: 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You may have called yourself a no-hoper, but it doesn't mean you can't have hope. In the mental health space, there's a lot of names and labels that get thrown around. But just because I'm a pastor with bipolar doesn't mean my mental ill health defines me. I am firstly a child of God. I am loved by my family. 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Don't let the negative labels and names that have been spoken over your life define your future or rob you of a fantastic existence.
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1: I saw a poster recently that really got me thinking. It said, Jesus avoided people, so should you. I thought it's true that Jesus did go off to solitary places to pray at times, and he didn't always avoid people. He loved them and he ministered to them. He did miracles with them. But it is true that time and time in Scripture, Jesus withdrew from the crowds to go away and pray. In our busy lives, we can spend the whole day with the radio, the TV, the internet, all blaring into our ears. We can be surrounded by people and busyness. They say that busyness is the curse of the new millennium. But the truth is, we're no good to anyone if our tank's empty. I think Jesus knew the key of withdrawing from the crowds, going away to a solitary place, and seeking the will of his Father in heaven. That's the way to get your tank filled up. And when your tank's full, you can achieve what you're meant to achieve. It's great to set aside time every morning to pray and read the Word of God, but I don't think that's enough. I think we need to take time throughout each day as well. A friend of mine told me about a silent retreat she went on for 3 days. She said at first it was really difficult, but then she learnt the art of being still. I think it's a timely reminder for us to stop being so busy, to pause, take time to fill the tank, and live for an audience of one, to follow Christ and not follow the crowd. I'm Matt Prater. For more, go to historymakers.tv.
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1: Can something that fails to mention God actually cause someone to think about him? In the Amazon Prime film called The Map of Tiny Perfect Things, it moved me to think of God and be thankful. This film may not go down as a classic, but it was an impressive little film. Interestingly, the film does not mention God at all, yet all it did was make me think about him. It moved me to be thankful for my family, health, home, and salvation. These are all just the beginning of my personal map of perfect things. I could even hear the words of Ephesians in my ears, giving thanks always and for everything to God the Father. This silly little movie made me love my God even more. Let me ask you something. What tiny, perfect little things make you thankful to God? And have you taken time to be thankful today? This is Russ Matthews with God in 60 Seconds. To open up more space for reflection and conversation about God, go to thirdspace.org.au.
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4: 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That may sound strange, but over the years I've found this to be such life-giving advice. See, the reality is that all kinds of crazy thoughts, ideas, and temptations are going to pop into your head from time to time. Who knows where they came from or why they spring up out of nowhere? We are not our thoughts. They're just suggestions. We don't need to take them seriously if we don't want to. I think it's common for people to freak out about the crazy thoughts they have and feel that it proves that there is something really wrong with them. However, the value of practicing mindfulness is that it helps you think about your thinking and not to identify with it. See the thought come in and see it go out again. It doesn't have to stay and it doesn't have to mean anything. You can't stop the birds flying around your head, but you can definitely stop them nesting in your hair. For more information, go to oneminutecoach.com.au.
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2: I like to cook for guests, but I hate it when they arrive and I'm still in the kitchen. Because being a guy, I'm not very good at multitasking. I either cook or I make conversation, but I can't do both. The Bible has the story of when Jesus visited the home of two sisters, Mary and Martha. Martha was still slaving away in the kitchen while Mary spent time with Jesus instead. Martha was getting all stressed out and annoyed, and Jesus said, "You're worried and upset about many things, but only one thing is needed. Mary has chosen what is better." Getting the day-to-day things done is important, but spending time with Jesus is the most important thing. There's lots of things you can worry about and lots of things you need to do, but only one that really matters. If you're putting Jesus first, then everything else will fall into place.
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2: 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What most don't know are the origins of St Vincent's. This hospital was set up in 1857 by five nuns from the Sisters of Charity to serve the poor of Sydney. We interviewed the CEO of St Vincent's Health, Toby Hall, for our series Jesus the Game Changer, and he talked about the motivation of St Vincent's Health.
3: The foundation of the hospital system in Australia is from Christian organisations. It's crazy to look at five sisters who came 175 years ago off a boat. They've set up and run the second biggest health organisation in the country. That doesn't happen by chance. And what they're saying is that they believe in the healing ministry of Jesus.
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1: Do you tend to overshare your heart, or do you build a wall around it? I'm Danny Sinnott with Another Brave to Go. A friend and I were talking once about our similar personalities, being compassionate souls and wearing our hearts on our sleeves, when he said, "It's okay to wear your heart on your sleeve, just don't flush your arm down the toilet." I guess it was his way of expressing in different words what the Bible says: don't throw your pearls to pigs, they'll only trample them in the ground. It's what God calls guarding our hearts, being wise about who we give our hearts to, and also what comes out of ours to build up or injure others. Then there's the other extreme, where we've been so hurt and broken that we build a fortress around our hearts and refuse to trust anyone. We carry our burdens alone, petrified at being hurt, betrayed, or rejected again, and we refuse to let anyone in. Yet deep down, longing to be fully known and loved, accepted and included, we long for emotional intimacy and yet starve for it in fear. You see, the problem with locking our hearts instead of guarding them is while no one else can get in, we also can't get out. God never intended for us to be unwise and tell every Tom, Dick and Harry everything, but he knew that even in the garden before the fall, it was good for man not to be alone. Let God find you a safe friend or tribe, and by all means guard your heart. Just don't flush it and don't lock it. For more resources, podcasts and videos on doing life together, head on over to our website, braveenough.org.
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1: Thomas Aquinas was one of the theological heavyweights of history. His writings shaped ideas about God far beyond his lifetime. But near the end of his life, Aquinas had a hearing God experience that caused him to quit writing altogether. But why? I'm Tanya Harris of God Conversations. After learning from the Spirit, Aquinas said that everything else was like straw. His conclusions were not unlike the Apostle Paul, who described his learning as garbage. Aquinas and Paul weren't rejecting education. They were highlighting two types of knowledge. One comes through intellectual study, the other through hearing and obeying the Spirit. One involves theory, the other practice. One produces knowledge about God, the other relational knowledge of God. Two wise theologians taught us that knowing God is as simple as hearing his words and doing them. This is where the true knowledge of God comes from. For help with your own God conversations, go to godconversations.com.
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2: With the introduction of social media into our lives, everyone has become a broadcaster. Everyone likes to share their opinions and their point of view, and people like to discuss and argue over different topics. Whether it's online or face-to-face, we need to be careful about what we say. We need to be careful about the tone we use and the words we choose. They say that no one's ever argued anyone into becoming a Christian, and the Bible says we should let our conversation always be seasoned and full of grace. Author and speaker Carl Faze talks about the tone we use when we're having discussions. According to research, doctors who are less likely to get sued are the ones who speak in a calming tone and who spend a little bit more time with their patients. And doctors who are more likely to get sued are ones who speak abruptly and don't give time to their patients. The same applies to us when we're having a discussion. Let's remain calm. Let's speak positively. Let's not attack one another, but let's be guarded and rational in what we say. And maybe give a little bit more time to those we're talking with. There's a saying in Indigenous communities that we need to walk a while with someone before we really know them. I think that's one of the best ways we can be a witness for Christ. Walk a while with someone. Be careful about the tone of your voice and give them a little bit of extra time. I'm Matt Prater. For more, go to historymakers.tv.

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4: Today on Focus on the Family with Jim Daly, Dr. Ken Wilgus shares encouragement for couples.
5: Just hug each other for a minimum of 6 seconds, six times a day, and feel the tiny static electricity that is there. Feel the awkwardness that is there. Whatever it is, you can't just hug. You'll feel something, and it's that connection or the tension in that connection.
4: Thanks for joining us. I'm John Fuller.
6: We have a unique take on communication in marriage today from Dr. Ken Wilgus. He'll explain how men and women process information differently, and he'll also remind us that there's something very special about being married. There's a spiritual unity that occurs, right? And pain in marriage is often caused by denying that spiritual connection. And singles, stay with us. There's some great encouragement for you as well toward the end of Ken's talk. Dr. Ken is a licensed psychologist who specializes in couples therapy and family therapy, especially for parents and teenagers. And we've had him on the broadcast half a dozen times in the past talking about how to help teens become competent adults.
4: Yeah, his insights are so good. And here now is Dr. Ken Wilgus speaking to our staff on Focus on the Family with Jim Daly.
5: It was 10 years ago. I remember this. I was standing in an Apple store and ordering an iPhone, and this cool, you know, the genius bar guy that knows everything, and saying, now when you come back in 2 weeks to pick up your phone, I won't be here, but you can get it from somebody else. He said, I'm getting married. And I said, dude, that is great. Marriage is great. And he stopped and looked at me stunned, and he said, really? Thank you. No one that I know thinks I should be getting married. Everyone's asking me, why are you getting married? That was 10 years ago. And you people know that that's only grown. The question of why should I get married and what is this about is only getting more and more. And I understand that. However, if there is a point or any advantage in a culture that is growing darker, it does give us a chance as Christians to really ask and drill down, why do we get married? What is marriage really about? We cannot afford to show marriages that are just socially appropriate, like my grandparents. My mother's parents came to faith late, and they were involved in their church. My grandmother taught Sunday school. My grandfather was the treasurer. I think it's because he didn't trust anyone else with the money. But still, they were involved, and they were married, and they weren't going to divorce, and they didn't like each other, not even close. Separate bedrooms. We heard stories of my grandfather, and they'd be driving together on a trip, and they'd stop for gas, and he'd drive off and forget she was with him. You know, but this is Christian marriage, or at least that used to kind of pass for that. We cannot afford that anymore. The world is not going to go, wow, that's great, if we define marriage as, well, you're not supposed to get a divorce. So then what does it look like? I can figure out most anyone else's marriage except mine. There's something very intense about marriage. And I want to tell you two influences that made a big difference to me. A big difference. One of them is that I've always been interested in communication and language. One of the best speakers, the best teacher that I knew of language was Deborah Tannen, who is a professor of linguistics at Georgetown University. And she talked about that, yes, men and women vary a great deal. Like there's about 60% overlap in the way men and women are temperament-wise. But when they communicate, there tends to be some almost subconscious agreement about the rules of communication that are not spoken. For example, women tend to, when you're communicating, most women have a third ear for this. Wait a minute, I'm hearing the words you're saying, but does that say that you and I are close? or are we distant? Are we intimate and the same, or are we far apart? It's a tendency to listen for that in relationship. But men have a tendency to listen this way, more of, wait a minute, does what you're saying mean that you think you know more than I do? Or where do we fit status-wise? And what are you requiring me to do? It's kind of the language of instrumental behavior, like getting stuff done. And that kind of made some sense for much of what I was seeing. But it didn't make sense for everything. And the other thing I was reading, stick with me here, was a series delivered by Pope John Paul II called A Theology of the Body. And there's been a much writing about it, now John Paul II, that talked about the body and our physicalness in Scripture. And I have to tell you, it just blew my mind and connected things that I was seeing in relationship I had never seen before. So most people would say, if you really want to look at Scripture and about marriage, probably an important, if not the most important place to start is Matthew 19. And you'll remember this part. This is focused on the family. You people know all this stuff. I'm sure you've memorized it. But Matthew 19 is when Jesus is asked by these Pharisees, really tested, about divorce. You remember that? And Jesus, like he has a tendency to do, completely blows their paradigm. He answers by saying, have you not read that he who created them from the beginning made them male and female and said, therefore, a man shall leave his father and his mother and hold fast to his wife, and the two shall become one flesh. What therefore God has joined together, let not man separate. That's a weird mind blower for a couple of main reasons. One of the big ones is that he first is asked about the law. Isn't marriage, you know, an agreement, a legal thing? Yes. But he answers from creation. Marriage is founded not in a legal agreement, but in human. It means that marriage isn't a Christian thing. It's not even a religious thing. It's a human thing. It is a fundamental aspect of creation. He who created them from the beginning, who was it that was created them from the beginning? Jesus. John 1 tells us this is the pre-incarnate Christ is the one that created us this way. So it takes us to Genesis 2, which is that very weird story of the creation of humans. You remember that? How many humans did God create? One. Out of the clay or whatever. He blows life into it. Why does he create the human? To image God. To be, here it's all of creation, and here is this human to be the God. Today the part of God will be played by, and he makes this human. And then he says, the weirdest thing he says, as the image bearer, he says, it's not good for this human to be alone. And I'll fix that problem. And remember how he fixed it. And this is really important. Didn't scoop up more clay and blow life into that. He caused a deep sleep to come on the man, right? And while he slept, he took one of his ribs and closed up its place. And the rib the Lord had taken, he made into a woman and brought her to the man. He took the human that didn't look right as a singular and divides him into a male human and a female human. What was part of him is now her, and says, interacting as one, that looks a little more like me. What does Adam say when the woman comes to him, is brought to him? This at last is bone of my bones and flesh of my flesh. He's stunned that's me. She is me. And that's what humanity does to look like God. Why is marriage so hard? Well, to really understand what's so hard about marriage, because you got this man and the woman and they are one and working in unity, you have to get to Genesis 3. Where, you remember, it's sin. Sin enters the world. And what was the sin? The sin was to be like God. You will eat of this fruit and your eyes will be opened. A strange way to describe becoming blind. Your eyes will be opened and you will be like God. Basically making your own decisions about what's good and bad. And so they did eat. Their eyes were opened to another reality. But they didn't become like God. They just thought like God. That's the tribe we're all in. We are the creatures who think that as if we are a God. And I would imagine that was fun for them for about, I don't know, 30 seconds. I don't know how long they could look around and go, you know, I don't think that tree's as good as God said, whatever, until they look at themselves. And they judged themselves. They knew they were naked, exposed. And what did they do? They sewed fig leaves together. Now stick with me. What is it they didn't like about their body? They didn't cover. They didn't make hats and gloves. I think the King James Version, they make it aprons. They covered their connecting parts. Let's take the man. He's now sewing away to cover himself. Who's he covering from? God hasn't shown up in the story yet. And remember, when God shows up, you got to run. Your little leaf isn't going to help you. Who is he covering from? He's covering from her. His judgment of himself, that this is not good, and I need to cover that, he thinks she thinks that same thing. He assumes she is looking at him how he looks at him. Do you follow me? And you know he wasn't paying attention, because if he did, he would notice that she was too busy sewing her own leaves. Who is she covering from? Him. She had judged herself and assumed he thought the same way. The man and the woman were not covering the same thing. What they felt, and this is far more than just body parts, what they felt and the shame they experienced were different kinds of shame. The man is covering his effectiveness, his strength, his manly, all the things you can think of that, if you think about it more, it'll go into jokes and so forth, all about a man's defensiveness of whether he's adequate. But the woman isn't covering the same thing. She's covering a receiving, a much more vulnerable, a something much more about her loveliness and her inviting. It's a whole different thing she feels. And they're covering from each other because they assume they are thinking the judgment of each other that they have for themselves, and they're not the same judgment. Pain in marriage then comes from denying that you're spiritually connected. Not that you need to become spiritual, you are connected. Marriage is a three-legged race, and if you don't know it, you're going to just be falling all over the place and hurting yourself. You are connected. When you go through difficult times in your marriage, it's important to think about, Jesus got you into this. This is his deal. What do you want from me? Why am I struggling like this? You are connected. You are joined. Your self-judgment you feel is coming from your spouse's mouth, and you try to ignore it. You can try to ignore it, but you can't make it go away. Married people are never two individuals who just happen to be living together. You remember my grandparents? Just, you know, separate bedrooms, whatever. That's how they lived until my grandmother, the last probably about 2 years of her life. She had a series of strokes that left her with dementia with two major features. Number one, the only person she regularly remembered was my grandfather. She often didn't even know her own daughter, my mother. Didn't know us, so she knew him. And secondly, she never really knew that she was at home. This means that for 18 months, she shuffled around her own house saying, Ike, we got to go home. Ike, we got to go home. And it was sad to watch. And my grandfather was a good man, and we knew he would do the right thing and put her somewhere that she could be taken care of. Guess what? My grandfather wouldn't hear of it. He did not want her taken from him. He watched over her, and this was even weirder. They started like kissing and stuff. They loved each other. They had denied this all this time, but once that changed, she needed him and she knew it, and he knew she needed him. What happened was that resentment, those layers blew away, and they were suddenly the married people they always had been. Always had been. You can deny it, but you can't have a marriage that isn't that way. You're always interacting with each other. So lastly then, so what do we do with this? Well, for those of you that are married and those of you that are thinking about marriage, it's important to rethink what marriage is. What do Christians say marriage is? It is a unity. It is a unity you can feel. So if you look at Ephesians 5, husbands are told to love your wives, but love them as your own flesh. Love your wives as their own bodies. That's a particular kind of love. It is showing her the connectedness. It is reinforcing to her that we are connected. Remember how women think of things? I can't tell you how many husbands I know waste their time trying to be heroic, buy the expensive gift, and all these things that woman doesn't appreciate. You're doing it wrong. You're not actually thinking about the way that reinforces unity to her. Do things that reinforce that you are thinking about her. If you think about it, when women talk to each other about a problem, most of the time, or very often, what they're looking for is a witness to my experience. You will hear a woman say to a woman, oh, I know. I know, right? And I've told many husbands, tattoo on your hand. Oh, I know, right? Because men think their wives want you to do something about it. It's kind of cold in here. Okay, here, take my shirt. I'll talk to the maid. No. Probably she'll want to hear, I know. It's kind of, wasn't it chilly in here last time? That, believe it or not, is helpful to her to know that you and I see the same thing. And it's weird, we'll get to this in a minute, how often men don't see that. Showing and doing things that know you're thinking about her versus trying to do it right. If you're good enough at this, for your 25th wedding anniversary, you could buy your wife a rock. I don't mean a diamond, a rock. She'd open it up and go, it's a rock? And you go, you know where that rock came from? Do you remember when we were in Canada and we climbed up that mountain and so I called the guy and he went and if you had enough story behind that rock, do you know what I mean, women? If there's enough story behind the rock, it'll be up on your mantelpiece because it shows what she needs to know. Are we connected? Instead, men are like, well, I got her a 3-carat when we couldn't even afford. And she was like, we can't afford that. Yeah, that's not really the thing that shows her that we're connected. Now, marriage work is to reinforce unity. Husbands, love your wife as your own flesh, like yourself. Show that you are connected to her. It's probably easier than you think. For women, again, what if wives submit to your husbands as unto the Lord, which, by the way, of course, is the only way you can do it. If you submit to your husband to the degree he deserves it, he'll be waiting a long time. We know that. We get that. It's doing it as unto your real husband, the Lord. But what if instead it is actions and words that you show that you appreciate him and you respect his efforts? Not because of how great he is, but because of how sensitive he is. Because he's covering, he's hiding, and he needs to hear, or it's helpful to him, to show that he's winning with you. And I don't mean, you know, you're doing a lot better on that Bible study. That sounds like a kindergarten teacher. It's not that, it's that winning with you. It sounds more like, by the way, I was thinking yesterday when you called to ask how the doctors, I love when you do that. Thank you so much for that. That means you can get your guy to do anything. There was a Dr. Laura, did you ever hear her on the radio? She said that if you will cheer him on, feed him, and give him affection, he'll do anything you want in response. And he didn't even mind saying it. He's like, yeah, that's pretty much all I need. And that kind of encouragement, again, to help him with his shame and his struggle, cheering him on. Which means, by the way, for some of you, it means learning to let him do things for you. Some women are really good at taking care of everything and wonder, what's the problem here? Well, he really needs to know, where do you need him? You're playing the part of the church. You can't possibly tell the story of, well, the church in Christ, sometimes Jesus needs our help. No. He came to get us. It's the most romantic story ever. And that's closer to what he is needing from you. When you do talk to your husband about things that bother you, do you know how many women have told me, I can't tell my husband how I feel without him getting defensive. Look, you know why? Well, it's not your fault. You're doing fine. He's the one hearing it as critique. But if you listen, women, if you listen to men talk to each other, especially about something tense, if I'm talking to my brother about something I'm disagreeing with him on, I will start with an apology. I'll preface it with something. You'll hear men say, dude, I mean, this is none of my business, and you're good at this. But he'll start by kind of going down, like, I don't want to come in high, because it helps with this kind of thinking. Where do we stand status-wise? So it's very important that when you want to tell him the things that concern you, and you must, never bite your tongue. It only makes it worse for you and him. But it can actually help sometimes to start with, listen, I'm not saying you're a terrible father. I mean, you obviously you do well. But yesterday when you said, and believe it or not, it can help a man hear you, not because you're saying it wrong, but because it is the way he hears it. Lastly, when you're disagreeing, and this is important, because you will get into your godlike judgment of, okay, he's wrong, she's wrong about this. You must keep in mind that you're joined. You are connected. If you talk to your spouse in a way that lights up their shame, you're wrong even if you're right. If a man tells his wife, what's right, and men are big on that, by the way. Men are always going, Dr. Rose, I'd like to stop here. Can I just tell you what really happened? Like the accurate, that's how we think we're seeing it. And she's all emotional, as if that isn't accurate. But when you try to tell your wife a thing you feel strongly about that says to her, that implies, I don't care what you feel about this. I don't want to know what your thoughts are on it. I'm just going to tell you, you're wrong even if you're right. Because she is your other half, and she is fearful of one main thing. She thinks she is alone, and she's afraid. She thinks she is alone, and she is afraid. So in disagreement, a husband must always be careful to help her to know, I'm hearing you. I want to know what your experience of this is and what your thoughts are, more than whether you completely agree with her at the end of it. It's knowing that she's connected to you. And women, it's also difficult that even when you know he's way off on this, not even close, but he needs to hear the help from you that you're not completely disrespecting him. There's a way to talk to a husband. Look, I'm not saying you don't know anything about this, but to kind of help him not to feel crushed in what he is dealing with. And lastly, then is this fix our shame? If husband and wife know this, is this how Christians get through this? And the answer is no. Believe it or not, that's Genesis 3:21. Remember the weird part at the end? God does not show up and say, look, you have sinned. Stop judging yourselves and each other and just judge the world. You can't. Apparently, this thinking like God is a fatal and irreversible condition. So what does he do? He covers them with skins, right? And God made for Adam and his wife garments of skin. Who is that prefiguring? Jesus. The answer in marriage isn't to just be able to lift each other enough. You won't. It is to also know that in marriage is the rehearsal for all of our lives, singles as well, that you're dealing with Jesus. Men, when you are feeling like your wife is shaming you, no, number one, she's not. She's talking like a regular woman. She's not even aware of that. Our marriages are about drawing us to him. Jesus should make some difference to us as husbands. That he is right behind your wife saying whatever nightmare thing you think you're hearing, that you're terrible or whatever, and he's going, you're mine. I've made you whole. You're mine. And hope it makes some difference. For women, it's the same thing. That feeling of alone, which is so common. Your husband will never do enough that you won't worry that I don't think he thinks about me at all. There must be comfort in knowing that Jesus is the man. He is the one who can quote Isaiah to you, would a mother forget her own child? I will never forget you. I have carved you into the palms of my hand. He is the man that you are really married to. It's awkward for your husband to be wearing the Jesus suit because it doesn't fit well. It is Christ who will never tell you, well, that hurt, that feeling, that's not important. Jesus never does that. He is the man that should comfort you. Even when your husband fails at that, it's knowing that we are covered by his love, his sacrifice, and his submission. For those of you that are single, which apparently that's a thing today, I was told, is I think it's really important that you really take into account that your singleness is not the same as the world's singleness. You are married. For you who are women that do have that concern of, is there something wrong with me? Am I not? What is that? Let Jesus speak to you, who adores you. I mean adores you. And for single men, again, Christian men are not single like the world's, like secular men. You are adequate to marriage. All you have to do is to look for the answer to, is this someone you would have for me to marry? And let him cover that sense of, I don't know if I'm ready. I don't know if I would even know if I am ready. I hear that all the time from young men. I get that. But the answer to that is letting Jesus cover your inadequacy, knowing that all it takes is in prayer, I think he wants me to marry, then do it. Then don't worry as much. I can't believe how much young men think about whether, I didn't think that much about marriage. I just wanted to be married. I wanted to be married to her. And Jesus took me there more than I even knew. So that's what I wanted to tell you, is the work that I've done in marriage has gone from, this is too hard and I quit, to recognizing that, wait a minute, marriage isn't a relationship. It is the relationship. And whether you are married or single, we are all in the same boat, working our lives out with our husband, the guy who never married and called himself the bridegroom, who has come to get us because He loves you and He has covered you, He's made you adequate, and made you to be never alone.
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0: What happens when the reality of parenting looks nothing like you expected?
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1: Sin. Now there's a word that goes down like a lead balloon. It's a bit, well, for many people, it feels like some old-fashioned religious concept from the past. But the facts are that even though it's becoming something of a four-letter word, sin is the greatest malady in this world today. I'm Bernie Diamond, and welcome to the program today as we kick off a new series of messages called Reaping the Harvest of Righteousness. And do stick with me, because very soon I'll be telling you about my latest life application book. It's called How to Enter God's Rest, and I'd love to send you a free copy to help you do just that. Enter into God's rest.
2: It's Monday again, and the weeks march by inexorably, don't they? Amazing. Now, something that strikes me as I look around the world in which we live is that we live in a world where just about anything goes. Even in my short lifetime, just on a half a century, which in the overall scheme of history is like a drop in the ocean, things have changed radically. Let me give you an example. When I was young, a woman falling pregnant outside marriage was a matter of great shame. Today, it's a lifestyle choice that many women make. Many, many couples choose to live together without making the commitment of marriage. And just in case you think I'm plucking that out of the air, the statistics tell us that in Australia at least, cohabitation before marriage has increased, wait for this, from 18% of couples in 1975 to almost 60% today. It's gone from being the exception to almost being the norm. Just the way things are these days. And divorce rates, again, using Australian statistics, the number of divorces has jumped dramatically in my lifetime, from around 7,000 in 1959 to around 50,000 this year, with some 43% of marriages ending in divorce. Things have changed, definitely changed. Question is, what's going on? You know, sometimes you hear people thumping the table, telling us how bad things are these days, not like the good old days when I was young. The implication is that this younger generation is, well, you know, they have no discipline and standards, and if only

0: things were like they were back in the good old days. Problem is that the good old days weren't really such good old days. Husbands still beat their wives back in the good old days. Children were still abused back in the good old days. Bad things still happen in the good old days too, let's be honest. So the last thing under the sun that I want to be doing is suggesting that we somehow turn back the clock so that things will be fine again just like they were in the good old days, because A, we can't turn the clock back, and B, even if we could, things weren't necessarily so grand back in those good old days. And there's a reason for that, because from the moment Adam and Eve took their first bite of that apple from that one tree, the one tree in that beautiful, abundant, peaceful garden of which God said, don't eat the fruit of this tree. From that moment, there's been a whole thing going on in this world, and it's called sin. Let's listen to the story, Genesis chapter 3. Now the serpent, he was craftier than the other wild animals that the Lord God had made. He said to the woman, did God say, you shall not eat from any tree in the garden? But the woman said to the serpent, we may eat the fruit of the trees in the garden, but God said, you shall not eat of the fruit of the tree that is in the middle of the garden, nor shall you touch it, or you'll die. But the serpent said to the woman, you won't die, because God knows that when you eat of it, your eyes will be opened, and you'll be like God, knowing good and evil. So when the woman saw that the tree was good for food, and it was a delight to the eyes, and that the tree was to be desired to make one wise, she took of its fruit and ate. And she also gave some to her husband, who was with her, and he ate. Then the eyes of both were opened, and they knew that they were naked, and they sewed fig leaves together and made loincloths for themselves. And they heard the sound of the Lord God walking in the garden at the time of the evening breeze. And the man and his wife hid themselves from the presence of the Lord God among the trees of the garden. But the Lord God called to the man and said, where are you? He said, I heard the sound of you in the garden, and I was afraid because I was naked and I hid myself. And God said, who told you that you were naked? Have you eaten from the tree of which I commanded you not to eat? The man said, the woman whom you gave me, she gave me the fruit from the tree, and I ate. And the Lord God said to the woman, what is it that you have done? The woman said, the serpent tricked me and I ate. Now you see, things have changed in this world. We live in a world where anything goes, right? Well, just about anything. Many a moral standard of yesteryear seems old-fashioned and irrelevant and to many downright offensive. We're a whole bunch more relaxed about things these days compared to those rigid old rules from last century. So this notion of sin, of rebelling against God, of eating from the wrong tree, it seems kind of outdated, a throwback from the church of the 1950s. It feels, well, irrelevant in this enlightened age in which we live, doesn't it? And there are some things from the past, okay, the way women were treated as chattels almost, that were terrible. Still happens in places around the world today, or treating people differently because of their skin colour or their nationality. So many flaws and faults in those rigid rules from the past, to be sure. And that's why this short three-letter word, sin, is something of a four-letter word these days. A dirty word, a nasty word, a word that implies moral judgment against the standards of some rigid and flawed rules from our childhood. But I'm not so much talking about those, about man-made rules. The thing that ushered pain and suffering into this world was our rebellion against God, starting with Adam and Eve in the garden. Read on in chapter 3 of that book of Genesis, and we find that there were some serious consequences to their actions, painful consequences. So, whilst sin is a word that seems to carry a whole bunch of religious baggage around with it, actually it speaks of our rebellion against God. And that word sin, as it's used in the Bible, means literally to miss the mark, to miss the whole point, to miss out on your share. And that's the consequence of our rebellion against God. It's not this thing that there are a whole bunch of rigid rules we have to follow in order to get our ticket docked so we can get into heaven. That's not it. The point is that God is a God who loves us. He loves you. He loves me beyond anything we can imagine love to be. Writes the Apostle Paul to his friends in Ephesus, Ephesians chapter 3, verses 18 and 19. He says, I pray that you may have the power to comprehend with all the saints what is the breadth and length and height and depth, and to know the love of Christ that surpasses knowledge, so that you may be filled with all the fullness of God. In other words, he loves us so much, more than words can ever say. So when we turn our backs on him, when we decide to live our lives our way, when we adopt this anything goes attitude, there are consequences. I mean, simple things. Eat too much of the wrong stuff, it'll ruin your health. Work too hard and don't get enough rest, it'll ruin your life. Play too hard, drink too hard, it'll ruin your health and your relationships. Cause and effect. Come on, this is not rocket science. It's as plain as the nose on your face and mine. There are consequences. As much as we try and kid ourselves, as much as we try to tell ourselves that we can have anything, be anything, do anything, it'll all be okay, we know that's a lie, and we know that there are always consequences. We've been duped into thinking that sin is some old-fashioned, irrelevant religious word from the past, when all along it's the greatest malady in our lives. When all along that rebellion is robbing us of the fruit of a good and healthy relationship with God. A God who loves us so much that he sent us his only son, Jesus, so that whoever believes in him wouldn't perish, but instead would have eternal life. Life's hard, right? I mean, it's good, but it can be hard with things coming at you from every side, as they so often do. And then there are the things bubbling along inside us, all of which can rob us of the peace that God so desperately wants to give us. That's why I'd so love to send you a free copy of my latest book, How to Enter God's Rest. There are life application questions at the end of each chapter to help you chew things over so you can really apply God's word right into the circumstances you're facing today. Because God's word, man, it's alive and active. Amen? So I'm praying that he truly will help you through this book to enter his rest once and for all. You can request your free copy right now. 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Hey, thank you so much for joining me. I'm Bernie Diamond. Catch you again, same time tomorrow, with a different perspective.
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2: In this bulletin, a candlelight vigil held in Melbourne and auction rates continuing to drop. With more, I'm Tracy Weir. A candlelight vigil has been held by Melbourne's Tibetan community in support of the victims of the catastrophic glacier collapse in Nepal. 11 days after the disaster, more than 5,500 people remain missing. Our reporter Nelson Scott says DFAT officials on the ground in Kathmandu are assisting families with the difficult process of identifying their loved ones.
3: What has started to happen now, 10, 11 days on from this tragedy, is bodies are decomposing as a result. It's nearly impossible to identify them, so they're using DNA to do that now.
2: 36 Australians are among those missing. New research shows the number of homes being sold at auction is down by nearly a third compared with last year. According to Cotality data, more than 1,400 homes across the capital city were taken to auction this weekend. That's 31.1% lower than a year ago. It's the fourth week in a row that the auction volumes have been down by more than 30% compared with the same time in 2025. Social media giants would face fines of up to $100 million if they fail to keep Australians safe from harmful content under sweeping reforms. Labor will this week release its draft digital and duty of care laws, which would also force tech companies to give social media users the option to opt out of algorithms that impact their feeds. Businesses fear the changes could negatively impact online trade. A manhunt is continuing in Victoria's Gippsland region after a family was attacked with an axe on Saturday. Alex Riddell has more.
4: 48-year-old Peter O'Ryan was at his family's home in the town of Tyres when an argument began. It's alleged he first assaulted his brother, then turned on his mother and father. It's understood he used an axe or a tomahawk, and police believe he is probably still armed. His 76-year-old father and 47-year-old brother were airlifted to hospital with life-threatening injuries and remain in a critical condition, while his 74-year-old mother was transported to hospital with critical injuries and remains in a stable condition.
2: Alex Riddell with that report. Russia and Ukraine have agreed to pause strikes on each other's capital cities for 3 days. The move comes as US envoys Steve Witkoff and Jared Kushner arrive in Kyiv to negotiate peace talks. Earlier, they held talks with the Russian president in Moscow. US President Donald Trump says he wants the conflict settled.
5: President Zelensky and President Putin, they truly hate each other. You know, last week, they lost 32,000 people, mostly soldiers, during the last month. It's got to get settled.
2: Both Mr. Putin and Mr. Zelensky have agreed to halt the strikes on their respective capitals while talks are ongoing. Turning to sport, and in the AFL, Carlton's premiership dreams are over. Geelong crushed the Blues 107-74 at the MCG in their elimination final. That's the latest news and sport. I'm Tracy Weir.
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6: 4 minutes past six, a sunny day today. Winds easterly 15 to 20 k's now, becoming light in the middle of the day, heading towards an expected top of 25 degrees. Bit of a patchy week coming up, partly cloudy tomorrow and 22, 23 on Wednesday. Gets cooler later in the week again. There you go. Around the region at the moment at local weather stations, 15 degrees currently at Gatton, 13 degrees at Kingsthorpe, 12 degrees at Highfields, and 13 degrees at Westbrook.
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0: On the way very soon, we're hearing from Toby Mack. The job spot is on the way, not that far away as well. We'll check a few things that are happening in our community this week, and a whole bunch more still to come this hour. It is 92.9 Voice FM. This is Guy Sebastian.

0: A Voice for Hope, Voice FM. It's The Morning Brew. That is brand new music from Toby Mac. Lord, it feels good. Guy Sebastian there as well. Hey, how you doing? It's Jason with you this morning. Yes, it is that time of a Monday morning where we get to dig into the useless information for the day. The today's useless information, the 7th of September. It was on this day that the very first bathing beauty contest in which competitors were judged in swimsuits was held at Atlantic City in the United States for the title of Miss America on this day in 1921. There you go. It was also on this day, the 7th of September 1936, that the last Tasmanian tiger died at the Hobart Zoo. And it was also on this day, John Noonan in the USA reached a world record speed of 406 kilometers per hour on a conventional motorcycle at Bonneville Flats in Utah on this day in 2005. There you go. There's your useless information for the day. It is 92.9 Voice FM.
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1: Today's encouraging words come from John 8, verse 32. 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

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It's Lost Frequencies. On the way in just a moment, news headlines. We'll also check in with Jay, find out what's happening with the latest on the early morning traffic this morning. Here's Stacey Errico.

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4: G'day everybody, checking all things traffic this morning in Toowoomba. Not moving too bad on the inbound run, Toowoomba Connection Road from the east. Yet to see any dramas on the Warrego Highway. The bypass looking good up past Wellcamp, Toowoomba, Cecil Plains Road. Even James Street, Ruthven Street. Clear at the moment, it is still early. Expect that to build as the morning progresses. Torstra around the Clifford Garden Shopping Centre. Always a chance at a little hold up too. The Baker's Duck spring menu is now available. New season, new treats like prawn toast croissant, pina colada scroll and carrot cake monkey bread. Duck Inner Station sponsor, the Baker's Duck, 7 a.m. to 4 p.m. More local traffic in 30 minutes on 92.9 Voice FM.
5: In stories making news, a candlelight vigil has been held in Melbourne's Tibetan community to support the victims of catastrophic glacier collapse in Nepal. 11 days after the disaster, more than 5,500 remain missing. A world-first spit test developed in Australia could help detect fatty liver disease. The condition affects 30% of people in the country aged over 50. One Nation is announcing its plan for Australians to gain more access to their superannuation. And Ukraine's President Volodymyr Zelensky has met with Donald Trump's top envoys as the US ramps up efforts to end the war in Ukraine. Ahead of the meeting, Mr. Zelensky said he wants an end to the war, but security guarantees would be required. Flights to and from Indonesia have been suspended because of volcanic ash. Around 200 flights have been affected. In sport and in the AFLW, there were wins to Melbourne, Carlton, Geelong, Hawthorn and Fremantle. That's the news and sport headlines. I'm Tracy Weir. More details on these stories in bulletins throughout the day.
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6: 26 to 7, a sunny day coming up today and winds, well, they're easterly, 15 to 20 k's now, becoming light in the middle of the day, heading towards an expected top today of 25 degrees. Around the region at the moment at local weather stations, 13 degrees currently at Wiscott, 11 degrees at Wellcamp, 13 degrees at Highfields, and 14 degrees at Wairima.
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It's the Morning Brew. It's Forrest Frank. He's a little bit thankful this morning. We're not too far away from hearing from Josiah Queen a little later on this morning. Our celebration shout out will be here around about 8:15. Remember, if you've got a celebration, we love shouting out about those. 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Tell us about your celebration. We'll shout out about it together. Here's Flume.

0: 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It's Flume and The Difference. We're not too far away from hearing from Josiah Queen.
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0: Alrighty, up on the Community Billboard this week, the Salvation Army Toowoomba are inviting you along to their Open Day. It's happening this coming Saturday, the 12th, from 9 till 1. At 119 West Street in Toowoomba. 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It's the Salvation Army Open Day coming up this Saturday from 9 to 1. 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

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On the way very soon, Jay's in to check out what is happening with the traffic this morning. 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

4 to 7, Franny Cash, Kool-Aid, new sport and weather details on the way soon. 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
4: In this bulletin, veterans rally against allied health changes and the government's social media reforms. With the details, I'm Tracy Weir. Labor will outline an enhanced social media policy this week, but the opposition isn't convinced it will work. Michael Packey has details.
5: The Albanese government will release draft legislation which would give social media users the ability to switch off algorithms which control the content on their feeds. The eSafety Commissioner would be given more power and tech companies fined $100 million if they breach the rules. It's the next layer in a suite of measures which started rolling out in December last year. 10 months ago, children under 16 were banned from accessing social media. But the opposition claims the laws have failed, arguing these need to be fixed before trying to upgrade the legislation with more provisions.
4: Michael Packey. Veterans will lay down their service medals outside Parliament House as they campaign against changes to allied health services. The federal government plans to install a $5,000 annual cap on allied health treatment. Veterans fear the limit will disrupt treatment for people with serious injuries. One Nation has unveiled its plan to give Australians more access to their superannuation. The proposal would allow renters and mortgage holders to divert a quarter of their future super contributions into take-home pay. An individual worker earning $90,000 annually would take home around $40 a week. The Ukrainian president says he expects the war with Russia to continue into the winter following talks with the US representatives. Steve Witkoff and Jared Kushner travelled to Ukraine to meet with Volodymyr Zelensky following talks with Vladimir Putin in Moscow. There has been no breakthrough in the talks, but Mr. Witkoff says there were positive signs.
6: It was a delightful trip. I would say that we had very meaningful discussion. Substantive, important.
4: Officials from Ukraine, Europe and America will hold further discussions in the near future. Turning to sport, and the Panthers have claimed the NRL Minor Premiership. Andrew Lucas has this report.
7: Penrith has won its fourth Minor Premiership in 7 years after thrashing the Tigers 38-10 at Cobbank Stadium. On Old Boys Day, the Panthers turned it on with 7 tries, including a hat-trick to Casey McLean in front of an 18,000-strong crowd. Thomas Jenkins also scored a double to finish equal top try scorer this season with 30. The Panthers will now host the Roosters in a qualifying final on Sunday at the same venue.
4: In the NRLW, Parramatta beat Canberra 17-16. And the Wallabies have secured a series win in Argentina for the first time following a 28-all draw in Mendoza. And Arsenal remains undefeated in the English Premier League, beating Chelsea 2-1, while Everton scored in the 96th minute to secure a 2-all draw with Man United. That's the news and sport. I'm Tracy Weir.
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8: beep, beep, beep, beep, yeah. G'day everybody, checking all things traffic in Toowoomba this morning. Looks pretty good on James Street, a little bit of congestion around Rutherford Street as usual. Harry Street and Hume Street intersection has a little bit of delay at the moment. Looks quite clear from Westbrook up into the heart of Toowoomba, Anzac Avenue. Drayton Road's another good option without any holdups at the moment. It is a little busy as Alderley Street meets West Street, so keep an eye on that just south of the golf club. Otherwise, quite clear all around this morning. 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
1: 5 past 7, a sunny day coming up today. Winds easterly 15 to 20 k's now, becoming light in the middle of the day. A UV index today of 8, which is very high, with sun protection recommended 8.40 a.m. until 3 p.m., heading towards an expected top of 25 degrees today around the region at the moment. At local weather stations, 14 degrees currently at Withcott, 13 degrees at Westbrook, sitting on 14 degrees currently at Charlton and 12 degrees at Blue Mountain Heights.
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0: 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Hey, it's Jason with you this morning, and guess what? 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
0: Well, it is the Morning Brew indeed. 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Coming up on Wednesday morning, thanks to our station sponsor Jackie Walker Sells, we are in with the perfect match. If you would like to play the perfect match this coming Wednesday morning, around about 20 past 8, your chance to win up to $250 cash. 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Register your name and phone number. 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Is Sam Fender.

0: coming up to 18 minutes past 7, 92.9 Voice FM, A Voice for Hope. It's the brand new song from Crowder, Never Gonna Die. Hey, how you doing? It's Jason with you this morning. On the way very soon, some local music from the album Road to Rivoli. Brendan Wormsley's got a song for us soon.
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0: 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Today's encouraging words.
1: Today's encouraging words come from John 8, verse 32. Then you will know the truth, and the truth will set you free. Real freedom isn't the absence of limits. It's knowing what's actually true. And the truth has a name. He's the one who sets people free. If you'd like to refresh with today's words to live by, see the encouraging words at our social media pages, at Facebook and Instagram, or open the YouVersion Bible app on your phone.
2: There's gotta be a better way. 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
1: Voice FM, it's Brendan Walmsley. Better Way. We've got news headlines on the way very soon. Jay's going to check out what's happening with the traffic around the place this morning. Here's OneRepublic.

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5: G'day everybody, checking all things traffic this morning in the Toowoomba area. Looks like it's building up. Still a little James and Ruthven Street throughout. The bypass Anzac Avenue looking good this morning. Drayton Road, light delays around South Street and off West Street, so keep an eye on that. A little bit of congestion between Hume Street and Ruthven Street as well. No major delays on the run Bridge Street this morning. Looks like it's moving pretty well. Tor Street, some slight delays up around Newtown Park, so keep an eye on that. The Baker's Duck is at the SG Markets every Sunday morning on Baker Street. Fresh bakes from the Baker's Duck straight out of the oven. The Baker's Duck, best enjoyed fresh. Station sponsor, the Baker's Duck. 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
6: In stories making news, the federal government is this week due to outline its proposed digital duty of care laws, which advocates argue should see platforms forced to allow Australians to opt out of algorithms. The opposition says it wants more detail on the policy, and businesses are concerned the changes could negatively impact online trade. The number of homes being sold at auction has dropped by nearly a third compared to this time last year. Cotality data shows 1,462 homes went under the hammer over the weekend. Tunnelling on Melbourne Suburban Rail Loop is likely to start this week. The first two of eight tunnel boring machines have been ready to launch at Burwood for weeks, and they'll head toward Glen Waverley. Around 170,000 passengers were left stranded in Indonesia after volcanic ash forced eight airports to suspend operations, grounding more than 1,500 flights. To sport, and at the US Open Tennis, women's number one, Aryna Sabalenka, has cruised through her match in straight sets to move through to the quarterfinals. That's the news and sport headlines. More details soon.
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7: 25 to 8, a sunny day coming up today. Winds easterly, 15 to 20 k's now, becoming light in the middle of the day. We're heading towards an expected top of 25 degrees. Tomorrow, partly cloudy and 22, 23 for Wednesday. Getting cooler a little bit later on in the week. Around the region at the moment at local weather stations, 18 degrees currently at Grantham, 16 degrees at Kingsthorpe, 16 degrees at Westbrook at the moment, and 14 degrees at Harlaxton.
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It's the Morning Brew. It's Joel Vaughan and Need to Know. On the way after 8 this morning, it's our celebration shout out. Remember, if you've got a celebration, you can shout out about it. 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
0: Alrighty, up on the Community Billboard at the moment, the Toowoomba Wesleyan Methodist Church invites you along to a community seminar called Keeping Your Cool. 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With cost of living pressures creating tension for families, frustration can quickly boil over and conflict can damage relationships. 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
1: When reflecting on Shane Warne's surprising and tragic death in 2022, journalist Will Swanton wrote this. It's been written somewhere that there's three deaths. The first is when the body ceases to function. The second is when the body is consigned to the grave. The third is sometime in the future when your name is spoken for the last time. It's an insightful statement. So how do we live on? We live on in three ways. First, through the people we love. Second, the legacy we leave. And third, through faith in God who remembers us eternally. This may be an encouragement to you to invest in the things that will last. Make time for your family, your friends, meaningful work, and importantly, faith in Jesus.
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It's Alex Lloyd. Beautiful. On the way in just a moment, the latest news, sport and weather details. Jace's in to check out what is happening with the traffic around the place as well. Here's Galantis at Voice. 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
3: In this bulletin, Barnaby Joyce backing New South Wales farmers and Southeast Queenslanders warned of bushfire risks. With the details, I'm Tracy Weir. Tech giants will face $100 million worth of fines if they fail to remove harmful material from their social media platforms. Michael Packey has more.
4: The Albanese government will release its draft duty of care laws this week, which aim to hold tech giants to account for the content that's posted on their sites. Users would have the ability to opt out of algorithms which help curate the content they're fed from social media platforms. Labor says it would better protect users from material that reinforce dangerous stereotypes and behaviour. Tech companies that breach the rules would face fines of around $100 million. But the opposition is not convinced the enhanced laws will work, claiming the current social media ban for under-16s has failed.
3: Michael Packey with that report. Residents in southwest Queensland are being warned to brace for catastrophic bushfire risks this spring. Multiple fires are still burning in the Lockyer Valley and Ipswich regions, with total fire bans in place. Above average temperatures expected to linger for much of the season. One Nation MP Barnaby Joyce is joining forces with a group of farmers to push back against a renewable energy zone in the New England region of New South Wales. Energy Co, which is a state government agency, is planning to build transmission lines from the Walker to the Upper Hunter. Walker farmer Anna Young says Mr Joyce will detail fresh concerns about the plan.
5: This is going to be a big announcement. We've got new evidence about the ongoing incompetence of this government, and Barnaby is going to be breaking that and sharing more on it at New South Wales Parliament.
3: Ms Young says there is no respect from the New South Wales government or from Energy Co. Analysis has found Australians spend more time each year doing unpaid work like cleaning than the combined paid hours of work in every industry. Around 31 billion hours of unpaid labour is performed annually. Turning to sport, and the Penrith Panthers are the NRL minor premiers after beating the Tigers 38-10 at CommBank Stadium. The win sets up a qualifying showdown with the Sydney Roosters. Panthers coach Ivan Cleary says the minor premiership is reward for a good season.
6: We've had a really good year. Started off so well, and then, sort of coming out of Origin, a bit inconsistent, but that was kind of good to go through that as well. And I felt like we finished pretty well.
3: In the other match, the Dragons had a 24-22 point win over Parramatta in Wollongong. In the AFL, Geelong trains this morning as the Cats plot how to beat Fremantle in Perth, the Cats beating the Dockers by just 9 points the last time they met. And in the AFLW, wins to Melbourne, Carlton, Geelong, Hawthorn and Fremantle. That's the latest news and sport. I'm Tracy Weir.
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8: G'day everybody, checking all things traffic this morning in the Toowoomba area. Looks like it's building up. Still a little James and Ruthven Street throughout. The bypass Anzac Avenue looking good this morning. Drayton Road, light delays around South Street and off West Street, so keep an eye on that. A little bit of congestion between Hume Street and Ruthven Street as well. No major delays on the run Bridge Street this morning. Looks like it's moving pretty well. Tor Street, some slight delays up around Newtown Park, so keep an eye on that. The Baker's Duck is at the SG Markets every Sunday morning on Baker Street. Fresh bakes from the Baker's Duck straight out of the oven. The Baker's Duck, best enjoyed fresh. Station sponsor, the Baker's Duck. 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
9: 8:05, a sunny day, winds easterly 15 to 20 k's an hour, becoming light in the middle of the day. Looking ahead to the next few days, partly cloudy and a tiny bit cooler as the week progresses. Heading towards an expected top today of 25 degrees. Currently at Gatton, we're sitting on 19 degrees at the moment. 16 degrees at Glenvale, 13 degrees at Highfields and 14 degrees at Middle Ridge.
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0: 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It's the Morning Brew. Great to be with you this morning. It's Jenny Morris. Break in the weather.
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0: 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On the way very, very soon, we're going to hear from Sean Rodriguez. 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

0: 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We made it. We're not too far away from hearing from We the King.
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0: Well, it is a celebration and a shout-out this morning. Happy birthday to Voice FM's very own Debbie Dodds. Happy birthday, Debbie. I hope it is an absolutely amazing day for you. Seriously, it's a special day for any birthday, but it is a special one for you today. Happy birthday, Deb. Also birthdaying today along with Debbie is Shannon, Dave and Chris. Happy birthday, Shannon, Dave and Chris. Hope you have fantastic days as well today, celebrating alongside some famous folks, including US singer and songwriter Gracie Abrams, is 27 today. Also birthdaying today, Diane Warren, the US singer, is 70 today. Julie Kavner is 76 today. Now, Julie Kavner is a US actress, and she's also a cartoon voice. She's been doing Marge Simpson for a very long time. There you go. Also, Chrissy Hynde is having a birthday today. Chrissy's 75 today, the lead vocalist and guitarist with The Pretenders. All right, zipping around the world for those World Day of Observances today. The UN General Assembly in 2009 decided that today, the 7th of September, would be International Day of Clean Air for Blue Skies. There you go. It is also Brazil Independence Day today, the 204th anniversary of Brazil's Independence Day. Also, in the United States today, and I like this one for everywhere around the world, put down the device and pick up a book. Yes, National Buy a Book Day today in the United States. Let's make that a worldwide one. And also, National Boss Employee Exchange Day in the United States today, the first Monday of September, apparently, where bosses and employees swap places for the day to get a better understanding of what each other does. There you go. There's apparently a day for that. I did not know that. 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

0: 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Today's encouraging words.
1: Today's encouraging words come from John 8, verse 32. 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

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It's a voice for hope. With Jamie McDonald, Left It in the River. News headlines are not too far away this morning. Also not too far away, Jace is going to check out what is happening with the latest traffic information around our region this morning, for the last time this morning. And also not too far away this morning, we're going to hear from Hunters and Collectors. It is 26 past 8, Voice FM. Here's Harry Styles.

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5: Warrego Highway moving pretty well this morning. No major delays there. Looks like the Toowoomba Connection Road still clear. Certainly still expect some light holdups. Tor Street around Hursley Road and the Clifford Gardens Shopping Centre. Up around Newtown, chance for some holdups there too. Doesn't look too bad at the moment on the Anzac Highway. Light delay north into Harristown and towards Alderley Street. Drayton Road, a pretty clear run with currently no issues. Ruthven Street's heavy, pretty much Harlaxton down to North Street, so keep an eye on that. The Baker's Duck now has a full dine-in brunch menu. If your slow morning starts with a coffee and sourdough, the Baker's Duck has you covered. Walk-ins welcome 7 days a week. Station sponsor. 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
6: In stories making news, One Nation is defending its plan to allow people to use their superannuation to put more money into their pockets now. The proposal would allow renters and mortgage holders to divert a quarter of their future super contributions, adding around $40 a week to the take-home pay of someone earning $90,000 a year. Australia could be short more than 900,000 construction workers by 2035. The Master Builders Australia believes activating three priorities of area reform would decrease the shortage by 39,000. And an increasing number of Victorians are challenging their inheritance. New research reveals almost one in five Victorians have contested a will. Overseas, an Amazon plane has crashed into several cars on a motorway after missing Miami Airport's runway. Plumes of thick black smoke can be seen billowing from the crash site, which has sparked a full shutdown and grounded all flights. In sport, Aussie Oscar Piastri has had to settle for fifth in the Italian Grand Prix, which was taken out by Kimi Antonelli. That's the news and sport headlines. More details soon.
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7: 27 to 9 Voice FM. It's the morning brew. Fine day coming up today. Sunny and winds easterly, 15 to 20 k's an hour. Becoming light in the middle of the day. A UV index today of 8, which is very high, with sun protection recommended 8:40 a.m. until 3 p.m. Looking ahead to the next couple of days, partly cloudy tomorrow and Wednesday. Tops around about 22, 23 degrees. Today we're heading towards 25 degrees around the region at the moment at local weather stations. 17 degrees currently at Torrington, sitting on 18 degrees at Helidon, 15 degrees at Centenary Heights, and 16 degrees at Glenvale.
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20 to 9, Voice FM. It's a voice for hope with Ethan Beer and Youth Alive. Left the 99. We're going to check what's happening up on the community billboard in just a moment. But don't forget, on Wednesday morning, around about 20 past 8, we do it every single Wednesday morning. It is the perfect match. What's the perfect match, I hear you say? Well, it's a simple word association game. I say a word, you say a word, and if you match Jackie's word, you win the cash. Simple as that. Every word you get correct, it's $50 cash, up to $250 cash up for grabs on Wednesday morning. If you would like to be a part of it, jump online to our website, 929voice.fm, click on the Perfect Match button and register your name and phone number. We'll play on Wednesday morning. Here's John Chisholm.

0: 16 to 9, 92.9 Voice FM. It's the Morning Brew. John Chisholm, better than. Brett Nicole's not too far away this morning.
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0: All right, something to get into your diaries up on the Community Billboard coming up very, very soon. Well, it's happening in December, and look, that's just closer than you would expect. Follow the Star is back this year for the year number two. Christmas Story coming to life at the Railway Goods Sheds in Toowoomba, and it happens from the 17th to the 20th of December. Now, Follow the Star team are looking for volunteers right now. If you would like to be a part of it and you'd like to know more, the perfect thing to do is head along to the Expression of Interest sessions. There's two of those happening. One is happening this Sunday the 13th, and then there's another one on the 27th of September, 2 p.m. at Rangeville Community Church. If you would like to get along for the Expression of Interest sessions, and you can find out all of the roles that are available for Follow the Stars. There's acting roles, there's organizing roles for things like the market stalls and all that sort of stuff. The Follow the Star is happening 17th to the 20th of December at the Railway Goods Sheds in Toowoomba. If you would like to be a volunteer, get along for the Expression of Interest sessions this Sunday, 13th and the 27th, 2 p.m. at Rangeville Community Church. If there is something happening in our community, we love telling everybody about it. So send us the details. 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

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We're not too far away from hearing the latest news, sport and weather details. After 10 this morning, yeah, we're not there yet, but after 10 this morning, Mark is in for Music and Conversation with Mark. 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

3 minutes to nine, Voice FM. It's the Morning Brew for King and Country. Miracle, we're not far away from new sport and weather details at nine. Rowdy's Rose is on the way after nine this morning. Also after nine, going to replay a conversation that Cam had from The Daily with Joel LaBelle from Convoy of Hope, talking all about what they're doing on the ground in Nepal at the moment. So we're going to catch up with that little interview after 9:30 this morning. Here's Sonny Federa at Voice.

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3: In this bulletin, the UN appealing for more help in Nepal and veterans meeting with the Prime Minister. With the details, I'm Tracy Weir. The federal government is this week due to outline its proposed digital duty of care laws, which advocates argue should see platforms forced to allow Australians to opt out of algorithms. The opposition says it wants more detail on the policy, and businesses are concerned the changes could negatively impact online trade. Opposition Minister John O'Donoghue has told the ABC people should be able to control their own devices.
4: Empowering individuals to make a choice about what they consume is absolutely where we should be at. Mm. Empowering parents to do the same for those that are in their custody, their kids, should absolutely be something we consider.
3: The eSafety Commissioner would be given more power and tech companies fined $100 million if they breach the rules. Veterans will lay down their medals in front of Parliament House to protest changes to allied health services. The federal government plans to install a $5,000 annual cap on allied health treatment. Former Navy clearance diver John Armfield says they want Labor to scrap the allied health cap altogether.
5: Depending on the moment in the veteran's life, that $5,000 will not endure, will not last when the veteran's in a critical moment. I believe they're saying that they're going to target and the vulnerable veterans will be able to go above $5,000. But who determines the moment that veteran becomes vulnerable?
3: A delegation of veterans will meet with the Prime Minister and the Veterans Affairs Minister. The top United Nations official in Nepal has launched an emotional appeal for international aid amid the ongoing fallout from the deadly flooding. More than 5,000 people, including 36 Australians, remain missing in the disaster, and the official death toll is close to 1,400. The UN says communities are still struggling to comprehend the scale of the devastation. Turning to sport, and 3 days after arriving in Melbourne, the San Francisco 49ers wrap up their training today ahead of their season opener come Friday morning. Shane McGuinness has more.
6: While their opponents, the LA Rams, continue to train at home in California prior to arriving in Melbourne on Thursday morning, the 49ers will take over Amy Park from today until Wednesday for their official practice sessions. With the Rams remaining in the US, the 49ers have painted the town red across the weekend, capitalising on the opportunity to recruit new fans while at the same time adjusting to the new time zone. Rams coach Sean McVay says whilst his side's late arrival into Melbourne may be ridiculed, he's backing in his sports medicine team to have his players best prepared for Friday's match.
3: Shane McGuinness with that report. In basketball, the Australian Opals have recorded their first win of the FIBA Women's World Cup with a 70-54 win over Puerto Rico in Berlin. And Aussie Oscar Piastri has had to settle for fifth at the Italian Grand Prix, which was taken out by Kimi Antonelli. That's the latest news and sport. I'm Tracy Weir.
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7: 3 minutes past nine, a sunny and fine day coming up today. A UV index of 8, which is very high, with sun protection recommended right through until 3 p.m. this afternoon. Winds easterly, they should be light in the middle of the day, heading towards an expected top of 25 degrees. Around the region at the moment at local weather stations, 19 degrees currently at Glenvale, 17 degrees at Kingsthorpe, 21 degrees at Helidon, and 19 degrees at Westbrook.
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0: Indeed she will, and thank you so much to Jackie Walker Sells. It is the Morning Brew. We've got the perfect match coming up on Wednesday morning. If you would like to be in for the chance to win up to $250 cash, register online now at 929voice.fm. On the way soon, hearing from Alexander Pappas, we'll also hear a repeat of an interview that Cam had from The Daily with Joel Abell from Convoy of Hope, talking all about what Convoy are doing in Nepal at the moment and how you can help. We'll find out a little bit more after 9:30 this morning. Here's Raddy's Rose at Voice.

0: the Lord.
1: 14 past 9, Voice FM, it's the Morning Brew. Jason with you this morning. Alexander Pappas, hands up. Coming up very soon, we're hearing from Sidewalk Prophets. Also, we're going to hear a little bit about what Convoy of Hope is doing in Nepal at the moment and how you can help as well. Cam from The Daily caught up with Joel Abell from Convoy of Hope just a couple of days ago. I'm going to play that little chat a little bit later on this hour at Voice FM. Coming up in the next, hearing from Jonas Blue.
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1: Today's encouraging words come from John 8, verse 32. 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

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We're not too far away from hearing a song from Diesel. We're also going to catch up with Joel Abell from Convoy of Hope a little bit after 9:30 this morning. Here's Sun Heat at Voice.

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We're not too far away from the latest news headlines. 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It's called How Good God Is. 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
6: In stories making news, the Albanese government will release draft legislation to enhance current social media laws. Under the plan, tech giants that fail to remove harmful material from their platforms will face $100 million fines. Analysis has found Australians spend more time each year doing unpaid work like cleaning than the combined paid hours for work in every industry. New research has found Victorians are facing an epidemic of eating disorders post-pandemic. Eating Disorders Victoria's new report shows demand across hospital emergency departments has hit levels not seen since the lockdowns. Overseas, and five people have died in a plane crash in Miami that hit multiple vehicles and closed all runways at the airport. The Amazon cargo plane barreled off the runway, bursting into flames. And the Penrith Panthers have claimed the NRL Minor Premiership for the fourth time this decade after a big win on the final day of the regular season. That's the news and sport headlines. I'm Tracy Weir. More details on these stories in bulletins throughout the day.
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7: 28 to 10, a sunny day coming up today, and winds, well, they'll be easterly, 15 to 20 k's an hour, becoming light in the middle of the day. A UV index today of 8, which is very high, with sun protection recommended right through to 3 p.m. this afternoon. Heading towards an expected top today of 25 degrees, down to a low overnight tonight of 11 degrees, partly cloudy day tomorrow, and a top of 22. Around the region at the moment at local weather stations, 18 degrees currently at Highfield, 22 degrees at Grantham at the moment, 19 degrees at Gowrie Mountain, and 21 degrees at Westbrook.
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0: 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It's a voice for hope. It's Diesel. Never miss your water. Hey, how you doing? It's Jason with you this morning. Now, one of the biggest pieces of news that's been on our news cycle over the last couple of weeks, devastating flooding that hit through Nepal.
1: At least 160 people have died in Nepal and many hundreds are missing after a torrential flash flood and mudslide struck near the border with Tibet, washing away entire villages.
0: Horrible, horrible stuff. And yes, there are still some Australians and New Zealanders that are missing in this devastating situation. Now, Convoy of Hope has been on the ground and Cam caught up with Joel LaBelle from Convoy of Hope just a few days ago. And this was the conversation with Cam from The Daily and Joel LaBelle from Convoy of Hope.
2: Yeah, well, obviously the death toll has increased way beyond what we just heard on that news cycle then. We're up over 1,000 now, which is tragic. There's still several thousand missing. And one of the hydropower plants where they get all their electricity from, there's a tunnel there and there's 900 workers missing from there. There's 22,000 kids that the UN are concerned about, because you've got to imagine this flash flooding that came from that glacier happened mid-morning. So school had started for many. Can you imagine a family sending your kids to school and then you're on your way to wherever you're doing?
3: Yeah.
2: And this thing comes down the ravine. You don't know where your kids are. Kids don't know where their parents are. Ugh. It's absolutely tragic. It is, you know, the before and after photos that we're seeing right now, it just looks like a war zone. Everything's gone.
3: How are you guys able to assist at this time?
2: Yeah, so we are working with local churches in the community. It's a standard practice for Convoy of Hope. And we're getting food packs, water, hygiene kits. You can imagine, they've got nothing. One survivor told our team, nobody's got toothbrushes. I mean, just little things that we don't think about. So getting those out to people, blankets, tarps, you know, shelter materials.
3: I wouldn't have even thought about toothbrushes. Man, as you said that, I was just, of course, because so instantly your mind goes to, all right, let's clean up. Let's start to clear out the water. Let's clear out the mud. Let's try and restore what we've got left of our home. Let's keep looking for our loved ones. Like, I wouldn't have even thought about daily hygiene.
2: No, and it's massive. It's already the grief of seeing everything and then trying to find people, trying to serve people, and you're going to be dirty, muddy, smelly. There's no showers, baths. You can't do that. There's no soap.
3: Yeah.
2: It's all the little things that we take for granted in our comfort. They're all removed. That's all gone.
3: So here in Australia, we are miles and miles away from the devastation and the need. How can we help right now?
2: One of the things we could do is be praying. We learnt this even just from the last disaster in Venezuela, that God sees all, and he starts to, you know, as we pray, God nudges rescue workers, different people to look and search for survivors. And the stories that come out are incredible. Finding people where they thought they'd already looked, and then they heard something, they looked again, and they found somebody. So be praying for God's comfort and rest for people who are suffering. And then if those that can give, if you've got capacity to give.
3: Yeah.
2: What's really important now today, Cam, is that if the more people that can give financially, it just means that our team on the ground can purchase what is needed in country. That's really important for two reasons. One, it actually stimulates the local economy. When you can buy things in country for those that are suffering in country, it really helps to stimulate what is already suffering. The other thing is, you wake up today with what you think these people need, and by the afternoon it's changed. So you need to be able to pivot quite quickly. The last thing you want is a stockpile of goods that aren't needed. You want to be able to pivot and buy what's needed now. So, you know, the more people that can give finances, it just means we can adjust as the needs adjust. And I just want to say a massive thank you to the Australian audience. Because of your support, your partnership, your lean in, we're able to do a whole lot more for people who really need us right now. So a massive thank you.
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0: Alrighty, up on the Community Billboard, a bunch of things coming up for Carnival. The Toowoomba Orchid Society Spring Show is going to be happening from Friday the 18th of September to Sunday the 20th of September. It's going to be happening at St. Paul's Church, 28 Phillip Street, Toowoomba. You can get along for that and support the Toowoomba Orchid Society and their Spring Show. Also coming up on the Sunday the 20th of September, Toowoombells. Yes, ring into spring and bringing the beautiful sound of handbells to Toowoomba as part of the Carnival of Flowers celebrations. Toowoombells, Handbell Choir and Brisbane Bells will join forces for a special afternoon concert, which is going to be happening at Redeemer Lutheran Church, 77 Neal Street, Toowoomba, on Sunday the 20th of September at 3:30 p.m. And something else that's happening for Carnival is the Spring Blessings. Toowoomba North Church of Christ welcome you along to Spring Blessings, coinciding with Carnival of Flowers. That's happening on the 26th of September. We'll tell you more when that gets closer. That's going to be happening at Toowoomba North Church of Christ. Now, if there is something happening in our community, we love telling everybody about it. Send us the details. 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

0: They say that a smart chess player can think 7 moves ahead before he makes his next move. I think we need to think the same way for our children's sake and for the sake of our children's children. Recently, I spoke to a friend of mine who's a pastor in Seattle, USA. He said he's dealing with all sorts of questions in his congregation because of 3 parts of legislation that have changed his local community. Marijuana has been legalised, euthanasia is legalised, and gay marriage has been legalised too. He said he could go on beating the drum and trying to change the legislation back. But he said to me, in a world where the darkness is increasing, it's a time for Christians to shine all the brighter. Now, there are some who are called to change the legislation, but the more important thing is that we change lives. Once a person comes to Christ, the Bible says the old is gone, the new has come. They're a new creation in Christ Jesus. And the Word of God then becomes a solid foundation for their life. No matter what shifting sands are around, the Word of God is the solid rock on which we stand. And even though we may be persecuted and ridiculed for our beliefs, we seek first the kingdom of God and His righteousness. Many people are changing their beliefs because of the culture that's changing around them. But let's make sure culture doesn't dictate what we believe. It all comes back to the Word of God, and the Word of God all points to Jesus. I'm Matt Prater. For more, go to historymakers.tv.
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It's the afters, eve of a miracle. We're not too far away from the latest news, sport and weather details at 10 after 10 this morning. Mark is in. Music and conversation with Mark to get you through the rest of your Monday morning. After 1 this afternoon, Cam's in for the daily. And from 4 this afternoon, JB with the run home. Oh, I hope you have an absolutely fantastic Monday. 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
4: In this bulletin, the government backing its proposed changes to social media laws and the latest action from the US Open. With more, I'm Naomi Millam. The Albanese government maintains its stronger social media laws will send a clear message to the tech giants to follow the rules. Platforms would be fined around $100 million as part of the proposed duty of care legislation. Communications Minister Annika Wells says the enhanced legislation needs to pass.
5: 8 weeks ago, we asked the Parliament to give the eSafety Commissioner more powers to go after big tech and equip her with more powers to hold them to account in the federal court. The Coalition and the Greens have been dawdling on this one. Australian parents needed these laws passed 8 weeks ago, but we're asking them to give us the amendments and get this through the Parliament this week.
4: Social media users would also be able to remove themselves from the algorithms which determine content on their feed. Veterans will lay down their service medals outside federal parliament as they campaign against changes to allied health services. The federal government is installing a $5,000 annual cap on allied health treatment. Queenslanders are being advised to fill up at the Bowser now as prices are expected to jump. According to the RACQ, in the past week, 6% of stations have already increased prices to almost $2.30 for regular unleaded. Principal Economic and Affordability Specialist Dr. Ian Jeffries says a price rise was expected.
6: It's certainly a worry. Oil prices have increased over the last couple of weeks, so we were expecting a gradual and small increase, but certainly we weren't expecting them to jump up to $2.30.
4: A retired cane grower says he's glad to be able to help after gaining fame for his acts of kindness. Darcy Emerson donates pumpkins that he grows in his Whitsundays pumpkin patch, helping charities, churches and other community groups. The 80-year-old says he's happy to be busy.
7: I've got to keep going, you know. It gives me a bit of exercise because I don't do any walking or anything. I go and pick pumpkins, so that's a bit of exercise. And no, it gives me something to do instead of sitting at home, you know.
4: He donates about a ton of pumpkin twice a week. Overseas, five people have died in a cargo plane crash at Miami International Airport. The Amazon aircraft struck several vehicles when it barreled off the runway and burst into flames. All runways and taxiways are closed after the incident. At the US Tennis Open, Aryna Sabalenka has cruised through to the quarterfinals with a